0: 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He'd like American support with drones, radar and anti-money laundering tools.
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3: I'm Trent Rice, WIBA News. A Madison police officer has an injunction against the city's interim independent police monitor. It comes from a confrontation on Williamson Street after the deadly police shooting of Corey Ruiz. The female police officer says Aramique Glass pushed and scratched her the day the city was working to clear an encampment that was set up following the shooting. The company that operates Breeze Stevens Field wants to make some changes to the downtown Madison venue. Big Top Events wants to add a permanent stage as well as overhaul the Brearley Street end of the stadium, adding a paved surface, concession areas, a locker room building, and artist green rooms. The proposal will be introduced tonight at a Board of Park Commissioners meeting. Wisconsin absentee ballots are in the mail for November's election ahead of a ruling on President Trump's attempt to change mail-in voting.
4: The Wisconsin State Journal reports nearly 50,000 ballots have been printed or mailed by clerks. The White House made an emergency appeal to the U.S. Supreme Court on Sunday to lift a stay on his executive order altering how the U.S. Postal Service handles ballots. It would require USPS and not the states to maintain an absentee voter list and only allow ballots to be sent to those homes. A federal judge in Massachusetts issued the stay last month after multiple states, including Wisconsin, sued to challenge the president's order. Raymond Newport, Wisconsin Radio Network.
3: Meantime, the city of Madison's 14 absentee ballot drop boxes will open Thursday, weeks earlier than in previous elections. The city clerk's office says the goal to help voters return their completed absentee ballots as promptly as possible. Wisconsin gas prices again closing in on $4 a gallon. AAA says today statewide averaged $3.97 a gallon, a 16-cent increase from yesterday. I'm Trent Wright.
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3: These chairs paint the picture for the listening audience. And I ask you, what are the things that keep you up at night before a first game? And you mentioned all the new faces. How is it going to go? So now you got something on tape. Give us your thoughts on that, what you saw from those guys. And, you know, the other stuff gets talked about, what didn't go well, but let's talk about what did. What jumps out to you from last week?
13: I was pleasantly, I'm not saying surprised. This is what I was hoping for and expecting. Guys to come out and play really physical. I don't know if I'd said it. I don't know if it was on the show or not, but probably the one most important thing for us was the first 6 to 8 minutes. It had to be a poise, handling whatever new things they were going to bring out, the tempos of things, and both offensively and defensively. And I couldn't be more proud and happy with the way they went about that. They were business oriented. They didn't let the energy and the motions of things get overwhelm them. First 6-8 minutes, you know, I mean, we executed in a lot of ways and a lot of things really, really well, made adjustments. I thought our guys were in a really good place. And you know, again, the environment and things like that, there's, you know, 16 to 17 new starters. And some guys had started other places, but there's probably a good almost two-thirds of the guys that were playing that had never really played in that environment or, you know, even played as much as they have in college. So they're right there with some really, really good stuff. But I think it took a toll on us late. And, you know, there were some things that changed a little bit. And it's not a physicality of some things. It's just almost like an emotions of things.
14: Yeah, I always think of all those new faces, and one of them was your starting right guard. Now, Blake Cherry from Arkansas came over, and I think he ended up with more reps, but Styles Blackman, good program. Division II, Augustana, but now here you are, 80,000, Lambeau Field, Notre Dame. Go get him, son.
13: Yeah, you know, we kind of gone back and forth, or Coach Mateo's had about who was going to start, and he just felt like, look, Styles, the guy that has played ball, you know, has started some games, obviously, for a couple years. But things don't faze him. And you know what? He did. He went out there and in an environment, a game like that, and really, it didn't faze him. He wasn't overwhelmed. He, not saying that he was perfect by any means, but like, you look in guys' eyes and you wonder how they're going to handle and how they're going to react. And I thought, really, he handled the emotions of everything and played really well.
14: Yeah, so I've noticed that just getting to know you these last few years, and it's, you know, other coaches are the same thing. That body language matters. What you see in their eyes, that tells you a lot, doesn't it?
13: It does. It does. And like you said, the landscape for us in the last few years is just so many newer guys that you're curious, you know, and so you're trying to evaluate and read and see every little thing and from fall camp on. But, you know, there's no greater way than to evaluate than, I mean, in that environment, in that atmosphere, like that was... That was a special. That was a special evening. I know it didn't go the way, and believe me, it's you know, obviously there's a pit in my stomach about it. But all in all, from the get go, I'm proud of what our guys did.
14: It would help to catch a break. And where I'm going with this is, you know, one of the things from last year is to try to be better with the turnover margin. Sebastian Cheeks comes in backside, knocks the ball out, and that's where you need some luck. You need a good bounce, but his ability to get to the quarterback. Now you end up getting a punt block, which I'll get to in a second. But that's where you little lady luck would come in handy there too. Maybe.
13: Yeah, I mean, you got to make your own luck, but there is no doubt. I mean, we get a strip sack there, and they fall on it, and that's just one of those, you know, a great play and a great situation, and you know, you got to capitalize on some of those things. You know, we did have our hands on a couple other balls, but you gotta give them a lot of credit. They you know, they turned it over zero times. And that's where you see a little bit more of the, you know, the maturity and maybe even the experience that that they had. They did a good job at protecting the football as well. I mean, they threw some balls underneath and, you know, made a couple plays that our guys were coming from behind and were punching and doing the things that we want to do that we haven't done in the past. And they still, you know, they didn't come out, but they will.
14: Special teams always. I know Barry's talked about that through the years. Other coaches, particularly early in the season, the first game. I know there was the mistake on the kick return, but you get Liam Danitz getting his hand on a punt, and I think people are going, "Who? Young man from Hope College, linebacker." You know, who we'll see how much he sees the field moving forward on the defense, but to come in and make a play like that right away—that's
13: I think that's his first play on the field. No, you got to take that. He was on the kickoff. Yeah. So that's his second play on the field in major college football. And he, you know, actually has a chance to completely block the punt. You know, and he tips it and gets his hand on. Obviously, it's a great play. But I mean, that's what I mean. Like, just a little bit of the differences of that ball being blocked behind the line of scrimmage. And, you know, we got guys there. But nonetheless, he, special teams in particular, it's hard to overlook the, you know, the major one and turning the ball over. That's just, you know, that's catastrophic. But as a whole, like, we very well could have had another punt block they were a team that going into the game, to be honest, we didn't talk as much about their special teams, but I thought they had done as good as anybody we had played in the last year as a team that special teams wise put a lot of emphasis on it, were very aggressive, made you do a lot of different things to be prepared for. And I thought our guys handled everything really, really well.
14: I always wondered, too, the first field goal try. Gavin Lahm, he's a veteran in this program, redshirted last year, but a kickoff specialist 3 years before that. It's his first field goal try. And he goes 2 for 2. I mean, we weren't talking about 50-yard bombs, which he's capable of hitting those, but I've got to think mentally, just to see it go through the sticks those first couple of times, like, okay. I know I could do this. Now I've got evidence to prove everything.
13: No, that was big for us, you know, because everything is important, every inch, every in particular every point, and to go 2 for 2 is really, really critical. Could have had another shot at one that, you know, I had decided, you know, before the game started that, you know, some analytics and you know, really evaluating everything. He's been really, really good, but there's been only one little area that he hasn't been really good, and that was the one area where we decided not to, because he's got a leg to kick it up to 60. You know, but we decided to not, and you know, who knows what would have happened.
14: I think we did this last year a couple of times, talking about your punter who's got a little swag to him as well, Sean West, with the first guy I thought of, let me explain this to the listeners, was Chris Bono, the wrestling coach and now golf aficionado, because that wedge shot was about as good. The 70-yarder that goes out of bounds inside the one, and then West has a little golf swing motion. These are buried when they were building a program here. Those things are really, really, really important. And to have a punter like that you can trust is that makes you maybe breathe a little bit easier.
13: He really did a really good job. And you know, the one rolled into the end zone, the 70-yarder. You know, that would have been more like Bono's 11 wood that he uses. Don't know that he could hit a wedge that far. But nonetheless, you know, that was huge. And you know, obviously the defense did exactly what you want. You get a 3-and-out, and we're just a hair away from another punt block. And to be honest with you, they messed the protection up. And our guy comes free up the middle and, you know, goes out instead of in on the shield, where we'd had two guys that had a chance to do it, which, you know, is part of the game. But that's what you want. And you know, the first half, there was everything from the line of scrimmage to things like that. Our guys really did a really good job of, you know, and they were just really close to, you know, even breaking some things open.
14: One game to look at is, are you ready for game 2 now? Western Illinois, that game will kick on Saturday nights at Camp Randall at 6:15 Central Time. 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
14: 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This week's game notes presented by Google Gemini. This will be the fourth all-time meeting between the Badgers and Western Illinois. Wisconsin has won the first three, most recently in 2014. Interesting connection there. Aaron Stecker played for both the Badgers and for the Leathernecks. A couple of years here in Madison. And he's a Western Illinois Hall of Famer, went on to a 10-year NFL career. And his son, Dorsett, is a receiver in his freshman year at the University of Wisconsin. These game notes presented by Google Gemini, the official Gen AI partner of Wisconsin Athletics. Old guy trying to read about new technology as we introduce as we bring Luke Fickell back on the show. I said Dorsett Stecker is a wide receiver. He also got some turns of running back a little bit in fall camp too.
13: We have to move those guys around a bit. And he did a great job for us. And so I didn't realize. I knew that Aaron had played here, and I knew he had left. But I until you just said that, I didn't realize that it was Western Illinois that he went to.
14: Yeah, went into the Hall of Fame in 2010. Played 25 games. He still, I think, ranks third in career rushing yards. He was terrific. They had a guy here named Dane who would get like 40 carries a game. So Aaron saw a better path for himself down there. And a great, great guy and a very talented family. His daughter's a great singer. She's performed the national anthem a number of times, including a time or two here in Madison. I would be remiss going back to last week's game, or I guess Sunday night's game, but I didn't mention Malachi Coleman, who's going to get attention now because he got his first touchdown as a Badger, his second career touchdown. But I remember talking with you in the middle of camp. There are a lot of other things about him that you like. You know, his willingness to get in there, be physical. He can do a few different things, right?
13: He surely can. The one thing I was not sure of, I wouldn't say sure, just hadn't seen as much of, is him catching the football. Right. And I mean, and that's what he did a really good job of. Obviously had the touchdown, but had some contested catches as well, ran some really good routes. But he is a complete guy. Like, he loves to mix it up. He is as aggressive of a blocker. You know, obviously Chris Brooks kind of sets the tone in that room for what physicality and doing everything that we ask you to do. But Malachi brings a little bit of a different edge as well, and an energy that, I'm telling you, is contagious.
14: Let's go back to one of the things that you mentioned after the game on Sunday, and maybe in your news conference too. You'd mentioned the season starts now. And sometimes that's the only part of what you said that gets clipped. Mm-hmm. Because what the complete thought was, the season starts when you get punched in the face, is what you said. Yep. That was the whole the whole thought. And I always think about in the like NBA playoffs, they say the season doesn't start till the road team wins a game in the series and all of that. You're not suggesting that game two is game one. It's what happens when you get you get popped a little bit to see how you respond, right?
0: Especially when you have a new team, especially when you have, you know, 15 or so, 16 new starters, you know, 70-some percent of your guys that have never played in environments like that and had some of the things upon them, right? The pressures of what the expectations are like that... Once you finally have that real adversity, like we can't simulate that. We try in winter conditionings and spring football and hey, the losers have to do this or, you know, someone has to, it doesn't get stakes because they lost the spring scrimmage. Like there's nothing that you can put upon people that the real pressures of, you know, playing a game and in particular getting punched and losing a game. And that's what the meaning is and understanding that regardless of how everybody sees it from the outside, what our guys from the inside need to make sure they understand is like, you know, there's going to be peaks and valleys. And if you don't have the, you know, the discipline and the maturity to understand the journey and the climb that it takes, then it's going to be really difficult because who knows when the next adversity is going to happen. It's going to be Saturday night. There's going to be some adversity in the game. There's going to be all things down the road that we have to make sure that we're building the things together and continuing to climb.
14: One thing we didn't talk about, changing topics here, we didn't get into much last week, are some of the rules changes in college football. We talked about punt plays here so far. There's a rules tweak there that I have the feeling it was kind of slipped in under the radar while you guys as coaches were really focused on a lot of other things. I'm trying to, for television or for radio, this is tough. Television, it's a little bit easier, but when you're lined up for a punt, if you're not 2x2 on either side of the snapper, you just have to make sure that you got five guys wearing between 50 and 79 to declare that they're ineligible, right?
0: They would have to be, five of those guys would have to be on the LOS.
14: Yes.
0: Somewhere. And
14: the purpose of this was...
0: I have no idea.
14: Thank you.
0: The purpose of this was, I think, to try to make it easier on the officials, which is not what has happened. I'd be curious from you, like, how is it to announce it? You have no idea. Like, if you're trying to say who somebody is, like, or what they're doing, like, first of all, you couldn't see the numbers.
14: Yeah, I couldn't see any numbers anyway.
0: The jerseys, but now you're trying to, you know, go about that. It's... I don't know. It is what it is. We have used it in the best way possible to some of our advantages. We were worried about, you know, the mechanics of things and getting delayed games, but I don't think it overshadowed, you know, the things that we had to do. But moving forward, I'm curious how college football is going to handle this.
14: I just have a feeling there's going to be some game where a team is going to get penalized and a coach is going to go ballistic.
0: And well, I think there were, week one, there were like... four or five delay of games because of people trying to get on and off of jerseys.
14: Yeah, the fair catch kick, you know, introduced this year. So let's say I'm back there, I call for a fair catch at the plus 40 with 1 second or even no time left, and Coach Fickell says we're gonna kick. So that's the spot of the kick, right? The 40 yard line,
0: the free kick. There are things about that, you know, sound great, but, you know, if you don't make it, then they get the ball there. So if there happens to be, you know, 10, 12, 14 seconds on the clock to kick the free kick, if you wouldn't make it, they would then have the ball from there as well. So it's not just as simple and as cut and dry as, you know, I think has happened. Maybe it happened in the NFL. There's some strategic to it as well to, you know, be smart.
14: I want to say Doug Flutie years ago did that in his time with New England. Maybe
0: he dropped. That was the last drop
14: that's
0: kick.
14: Right, that's right.
0: That was the last drop kick. I don't know who's been the last free kick.
14: Yeah, probably it's been a minute, I would think. And targeting penalties have been reduced a little bit. So even, let's just say, in the third quarter, there's a targeting penalty. That player's disqualified for the rest of that game. But if it's his first offense, he doesn't have to sit in the second half. So slowly but surely,
0: we're
14: walking that back a little bit.
0: Good rule. If you're referencing the possibility of the hit, it's a good rule in the sense it's not over penalized of things, but it's still, there's a penalty there that, you know, to make the game better and safer, is smart. But we won't get into the penalties of things, you know, that's in the big picture of things, what even college football has got to get better at in some ways too, with, you know, new rules that come into play, different leagues. There's some little things there that I think all of us have work to do.
14: Yeah, so some things that need to be looked at and maybe aren't always, but like you said, we'll move on. You get ready for a Western Illinois here. they play two quarterbacks. Like Kaysen Carswell, number five, was the best freshman offensive player in the Ohio Valley Conference last year. But another guy, Kennedy McGill, who's a transfer, has played. Now, your top three quarterbacks, I think it's fair to say you go one or the other. You don't have to overhaul the offense. Yeah. With these two, is there much difference when one's in over the other?
0: There is. There definitely is. I mean, I think they are much more of a quarterback run group, you know, in one direction. And, you know, obviously the younger guy is much more of a, in particular, a throw it guy. Does a really good job of getting the ball in and out, timing wise of things. He's not nearly as much of the cue run stuff. So it's a bit of a, you know, a little bit more two different offenses based on who's in there. And they both have played in the first two games. And it's not like you can figure out, like, well, who's the starter or what's the rhythm of things there. They're going to play both of them.
14: Good to be home, though, huh?
0: Cam it Randall. Is. Yeah. It is. It's good to be home. It's good to be, you know, even on a Saturday, you know, it's kind of nice to get back into some version of a routine of what you're doing. So there's a lot of really good things about obviously starting this and getting this journey rolling.
14: By the way, our thanks to Dave McCann, our producer of the show. The last successful free kick in the NFL, Cameron Dicker of the L.A. Chargers just a couple of years ago. Dicker the kicker, right?
0: That there was you go.
14: 57 yards.
0: I knew it was not too long ago in the NFL.
14: That's right. All right, we will take a break. When we continue, we'll hear from Javon Robinson, one of the transfers, good cornerback coming over from Arizona State. 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
3: Wisconsin gas prices are again closing in on $4 a gallon. AAA says today's statewide average $3.97 a gallon. That's a 16-cent increase from yesterday. More than two dozen Wisconsin counties have gas prices above $4 a gallon. Wisconsin has its first case of eastern equine encephalitis this season after a horse in Portage County test positive. The Department of Health Services reminding people to take precautions as the positive test means mosquitoes can spread the virus to animals and people. A Wisconsin man will spend time in federal prison for wire fraud and money laundering in Iowa and Wisconsin. 64-year-old Stanley Pofall of Wausau is sentenced to 8 years in federal prison after an investigation uncovered a fraud scheme that defrauded 190 people out of more than $14 million. I'm Trent Rice.
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8: Complimentary football and something the Badgers want to see a whole lot more of moving forward. And if that's to happen, the defense is going to continue to need to improve. It was a pretty good group last year. The hope is that it can be better this year. And with that secondary, it certainly has a chance to do that as we visit with Javen Robinson, a transfer corner from Arizona State. His first couple of years, he was at Washington State, but Javen was involved with that Arizona State Texas Classic college football playoff game a couple of years ago. Matter of fact, he had an interception in that game, and he is as fast as anyone on the team. We'll talk about that. He may be faster than anyone on the team. And I mentioned he was at Washington State, was with the Cougars in 2022 and 2023. Those teams faced Wisconsin. So Javen knows all about jump around.
9: My first year of college, when I came here, it was insane. I didn't know, you know, my first, I think we played you guys early in the season too.
8: Yes.
9: One of the biggest games I came to, I looked around, I was like, what is going on? Like, one of the craziest things I've ever experienced in my life. But I love it, though. I can't wait to be on the good side of it this year.
8: I do remember the following year when the Badgers were out in Pullman. That was a feisty crowd. There was a lot of energy in that game, wasn't there?
9: It was a lot of energy in that game. That was one of our biggest games that year. It was a great game also. It was a great game.
8: It was for Washington State. It was, absolutely. So Arizona State, tell us about that experience. And, you know, the ultimate goal for every team is to get into the college football playoff. You have lived that. What was that like for you?
9: That was a crazy experience. Just that whole year was just crazy. You know, just going into that year, like, no one expected us to be where we were supposed to be. Like, we were literally picked last in the Big 12 that year. You know, we were picked last, and, you know, which made us the team we were, though. You know, when we were picked last and no one believed in us, it just made all the guys in that locker room, like, gel together, like, we have a pretty good team. Like, we can do this, you know. So going into that year was no high hopes for us. And then, you know, I could think when it, like, week 7 or 8 was the turning point for our team. We was like, okay, we have a pretty good team. We can do this. And, you know, that was a historic year for, you know, ASU, and forever grateful to be a part of that team.
8: Who was it week 7, week 8? Who'd you play?
9: I think we played BYU.
8: Okay.
9: We played BYU that game. And they were supposed to beat us that game. You know, we weren't supposed to win that game. Ended up winning that game. It was a crazy game, insane game. And after that, we was like, we have a pretty good chance. Like, we can do this. And, you know, we made it pretty far. You know, unfortunate things happened. But, you know, I was forever grateful to be a part of the team. It was a crazy experience.
8: Oh, it was a crazy game with Texas. Yeah. That was definitely an either or. You mentioned where the preseason experts had you guys that year. I've always found, being the old guy here, that Wisconsin teams tend to be at their best when least is expected from the outside. Mm-hmm. You mentioned that Arizona State team. Like, you knew you were good.
9: Yeah.
8: You've been around this team. What do fans need to know about the Badgers that maybe they don't know about it?
9: We're going to be good this year. I can tell you that. The same type of vibe that I felt 2 years ago from that team, we have that same type of vibe here. And the guys are all bought in. Like, we all love each other. We all trust one another. We all, like, have a relationship with one another. And I feel like, you know, seeing, you know, like, a lot of people don't know that, you know, us players, we see what people say. Like, we see those rankings. We see those standings. And, you know, like, as a team, we look at it and like, okay, you know, you guys don't think we're going to be good. Like, okay, like, we have nothing to lose. So, you know, it's hard playing against it's tough playing against a team that has nothing to lose and that's very good. So I feel like we have that same vibe here that I feel like my previous team had 2 years ago. So I'm very excited for this season.
8: I appreciate you saying that, because a lot of players, even coaches, I don't know what they're saying. Like, yeah, you do.
9: Yeah, we see it.
10: a couple of us had a chance to talk with Coach Fickell here during the summer, and I asked him about the spring. Like, all you guys, they're brought here for a reason, but have you learned some things along the way? And he, one of the first guys he brought up is J-Rob. Oh, J-Rob might be our fastest guy and leadership. He'll go to you with things. Has that been a part of your makeup as a player, being one of those that, like a coach or other, that leadership quality?
9: Of course. I'm excited, you know, for, you know, being in a leadership role, because I'm really more so of a quiet guy. Like, I let my leadership show just by, like, how I work and how, you know, I'm always on time, never going to, you know, give no one no problems. Like, people just follow me. You know, I lead by example type of guy. Mm-hmm. But coming here, I feel like Coach Fick and the staff challenged me to be, like, you know, more than just a lead by example type of guy. Like, you know, leverage your voice, you know, like, be that voice, you know, that leader that, you know, people follow. And I feel like he challenged me to do that, and I feel like I've, you know, stepped into that role, and I'm very excited for him, you know, for the staff challenged me to do that coming into this year. So.
10: One of the things he talked about even before spring, you felt like there was more speed this year in the secondary. Mm-hmm. And then he mentioned that you might be the fastest guy on the team. So I would imagine you're not going to argue with that. You're probably right there.
9: Oh, no. I'm for sure the fastest on the team. We have numbers to coach, you know, Coach Brady will show you guys the numbers. He'll show you. So it's no question there. I'm the fastest on the team.
10: I've asked guys this in the past about making up a relay team. What would be your relay team? If it's, you know, 4x200 or 4x4, what would that, who would be the other three? And who would anchor? I'm thinking I'm looking at the anchor, but correct me if I'm wrong.
9: The other three probably would be Eric Fletcher.
10: Okay.
9: He would be a
10: another
9: part
10: corner.
9: Of it.
10: Yep.
9: Abu Sama.
10: Okay.
9: Abu would be a part of it. And last, I would probably say Mason Lane.
10: Really?
9: He's a sleeper. Mason's,
10: yeah.
9: Mason's pretty fast.
10: He was a heck of an athlete.
9: Mason's
10: high school
9: fast.
10: Did it all. Okay.
9: Mason. I'll say Mason.
10: But you're the anchor?
9: I'll be the anchor. Okay. Yeah, I'll be the anchor. I'll finish it.
10: Well, you mentioned, you know, a fellow DB in Eric Fletcher. Tell us about the second. Defense was good last year. Everybody wants more turnovers, right? Mm-hmm. That's a big part of you. You had a big pick in the CFP in the game,
9: sir.
10: Against Texas.
9: Yes, sir.
10: Tell us about that. How good can this secondary be in your mind?
9: This secondary could be very good. I feel like what makes us good, because we all gel together. I feel like we all, like this offseason, we took pride in, like, you know, getting together outside of football, you know, doing things and, you know, spending time with one another. I feel like it's not all about football. I feel like when you trust one another and I actually have a relationship outside of it, it makes the on-game, like, you know, the gameplay way better. You know, when you can trust someone to know their job, trust someone to know what they're doing. I feel like as a secondary, we have that this year. And we also have guys that, you know, that's, you know, guy gifted and can make plays, and that's pretty fast and pretty strong, and have leaders like, you know, Matt Young in the back that, you know, that everyone respects. So I feel like we're going to be very good in the secondary this year.
10: You mentioned things besides football. I mean, Tempe's pretty nice.
9: Mm-hmm.
10: So it was Madison in a different way. What's been the best part of Madison for you so far?
9: I'll say just the culture. I feel like I feel like everyone here is just Badgers. Like, it's Badgers. That's it. And I feel like everything's here, like, tight-knit. I feel like it's a very family-oriented place, and that's the difference for sure.
10: Yeah, this is a true college town. I mean, mm-hmm. Tempe's a great town, but you're thinking, you know, the Arizona Cardinals, you know, the D-backs and all that. I mean, there's a lot of Brewer fans here, mm-hmm. Cubs fans, which we don't talk about a whole lot. but this is University of Wisconsin, college town. You mm-hmm. probably, you felt that vibe right away?
9: No, I felt that vibe right away. On my visit, I was like, yeah, this is a real college town. But I like it, though. I love it, though. I love it. It makes programs, like, that's what makes a program. So I love it for sure.
10: Talk defense. Tell us about this offense that you go up against, this Wisconsin mm-hmm. offense with, you know, guys like Abu Sama, and it'd be really, can be a tough collection of running backs, mm-hmm. offensive line, good group of receivers. What jumps out to you about this offense and what it can be this season?
9: Our offense is very, I can't even find the word. Our offense is very, like, it's kind of a tricky offense. So many, like, things they can do, and with Colton back there, like, he's like a three-dimensional guy. Like, he can run the ball, he can throw the ball, he can run it himself. Like, it's a lot of things that you could do when you have a dynamic quarterback back there like that. And I feel like the way that they've been using him is very tricky. Like, you have to know your P's and Q's going against our offense. It's a lot of misdirection. It's a lot of stuff like that happens with our offense, and I feel like it's It's going to be a good offense this year, I can tell you that.
10: I was going to say, we talked on the offensive side, like Colton could tell last year at Old Dominion when a defense maybe got frustrated because you're doing a lot of things right, but he's able to break mm-hmm. outside. And so what? Tell us about the stress that puts on you guys, knowing that you could have a blanket around your guy, your receiver, but if your back's turned, like, you could have the quarterback kind of running up the sideline, right?
9: Yeah, he puts a lot of stress on the defense just because of how dynamic he is with his legs. And, like, you know, as a defense, you know, you call a blitz and expecting, hey, ball's going to be out in 3 seconds. We're going to get there. But a guy like that, you never know. Like, he could break the tackle. He could slip the blitz. And now it's like, oh, shoot. I thought the ball was going to be out now, and now he's scrambling. Now you have to find your guy because now he's running up the sideline, and he can either run it or throw it. So it's a lot of factors when you're playing against a quarterback that's as dynamic as Colton, and he's big too. Like, he's not just an easy guy to bring down mm-hmm. and tackle. Like, you're gonna have to actually tackle him. So it puts it in perspective when you have a quarterback like that back there. But it just makes us better, though.
8: That's Badgers cornerback Javen Robinson. Stay with us. Our players portion of tonight's show will continue in a couple of minutes as we visit with another transfer, running back Abu Sama. He's next as the Luke Fickell Show continues on the Badgers Sports Network from Learfield.
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8: As we continue with the Luke Fickell Show, we roll on with the player conversations. We thank Javen Robinson for joining us on our last segment. Now we flip to the offensive side and running back Abu Sama, senior And a transfer from Iowa State. Good year with the Cyclones last fall. 732 rushing yards, better than 5 yards per carry, and had a big game against Coach Prime and the Colorado Buffaloes. Asama rushed for 177 yards in that contest. Now, on Sunday night, it was much tougher sledding against a Notre Dame defense that became one of the better defensive units in the country last year and may be among as good as it gets this season. Certainly, it was very difficult to run against this outfit. Sama had 15 carries for 49 yards in that game. I would like to believe it is safe to say much better days are ahead for this speedy running back. He's got a little power to him as well, but he is one of the faster players on this team. Asked him earlier on about his transition from Ames, Iowa to Madison, Wisconsin.
9: It's been amazing. Really just the people I just been surrounding myself with. Great people. Coach Everett, he's definitely been playing like a father role. Other than football, he's been teaching me a lot of things, just how to handle everything that's going on and the transition. And then my teammates, I look at them as like my brothers. So, you know, they're making sure I'm good. I'm making sure they're good, spending time with each other. So with all of that, they've just been making things really smoothly for me. And just being here in general, it's really a nice spot. The lakes, there's good food here. The campus is like downtown, so there's some things to do. So yeah, it's been really smooth.
10: Yeah, I bet you. Hold that mic a little bit closer there with the construction going on. Coach Everett, you mentioned when he was hired here, it didn't take long for him to reach out. So there was obviously a connection there pretty fast there, correct?
9: Yes, sir. Yeah, it was definitely a quick one. Like I said, like I'm like a family guy. I love when people talk not just about football, but, you know, get a little deeper into, you know, certain type of conversation. Seeing if he's a good person, and that's exactly what he did. So me and him built really a quick connection really quick. And, ever since then, this is how it went.
10: You know, it's interesting and important, too, because there are business decisions that are always going to be a part of this. You know, somebody going from one school to another. But the relationship, that's still, it sounds like with you, a very, very important component to all this, right?
9: Yeah, I definitely feel like, you know, outside of football and, you know, all the craziness that be happening, I feel like just getting to know somebody as a person and hearing their background and hearing what they've been through and, you know, just knowing a little bit of their history, you can definitely build like a deeper connection with somebody and, you know, just figuring out their why and just doing that with my teammates and doing that with my coaches, I feel like that just made our bond even, you know, stronger.
10: So what's your why?
9: I would say, well, I'm a faith guy, so everything I do is, you know, for Jesus and to give back, spreading the word. And then also I would say my family. We've been through a lot. We've been, you know, through ups and downs, so I do everything for them as well, so that's my why.
10: Yeah, if a family they've been through a lot, which they obviously have, in the case of your family, it's a little cliche-ish here, this question, but when you go through a tough stretch of football where you're tired, you're hurting, thinking, well, look what they did.
9: Exactly.
10: That comes into play, right?
9: Exactly. They made a lot of sacrifices, so me coming out here and just playing football, you know, I feel like it would be weak of me to, like, you know, give up a quit, because the things that they went through, they actually went through, like, they went through, like, a lot of things that, you know, a lot of people can't imagine. So I feel like I owe it to them in a way. So, yeah.
10: And your parents came, it was from what, West Africa?
9: Yeah, West
10: correct?
9: Africa.
10: Okay.
9: Yes, sir.
10: So to come, just with the unrest and everything going on there, that's what you're referring to.
9: Yes,
10: it's an awkward transition getting over to football here, but this running back room, yourself, Brian Jackson, Nate Palmer, Darion Dupree,
9: exactly.
10: It's pretty good mix. There's a lot of ways that that defenses are going to have to deal with you guys, right?
9: Yes, sir. Yeah, we have a really deep running back room. We also got Mason and another running back named Harry. I feel like the way how we come together and all of our playing ability would definitely complement the offense. And we're really close. We see each other every day. We're making sure we're all putting in work. We're all very excited for fall camp and for the season. So, man, I can't wait to start practice. It's going to be really fun going against our defense, getting each other better.
10: Yep. Mason Lane and Harry Bortolotti, guys who will do whatever they're asked to do, right? Take us back. Last year, Iowa State, really good year for you. Monster game against Colorado, 177 yards in that game against the Buffalo as well. Yes, what was that like, putting up those kind of numbers?
9: Yes, sir. That game, Carson Hansen, he got hurt, so I had a chance to, opportunity to, really showcase what I can do. And when my name was called, I just, do what I know to do best and, play football, listen to my coaches, going into all the details into the game. And it was a fun game, even though we lost, but it was a really fun game.
10: So what's it like? I know you probably asked about it a lot. You're the championship game in high school, a state championship game where you run for 372 yards and six touchdowns.
9: Yes, sir.
10: So, I mean, you're playing, this is for the title, so you're playing a really good team.
9: Yeah.
10: What was that like, ripping through a defense like that?
9: When I think about that game, I think about really all the work that I've been putting in. Me and my brothers, all my brothers, we wake up 4 or 5 a.m. in the morning, go to the YMCA and literally be training. We would train in the morning, we would train in the afternoon and the evening. We always find a way to get better. And at the end of everything, I feel like everything just showed. So it was definitely a moment, that even so, motivate me now. Just keep on putting work, keep on grinding, because it's going to eventually show.
10: I heard you in an interview with Badger Connect, one of the platforms this summer, and you said you just like to smile.
9: Yeah.
10: You're a happy guy. Talked to Coach Everett about that. He says, I don't think he's had a bad day. It's just always, where did that come from? Where did that outlook on life come from?
9: I would say, you never know what somebody's going through. I'm very blessed to be in the position that I am. So I feel like, me smiling, I try to be, when people look at me, I want somebody to see a smile on their face. So hopefully put a smile on there. So, you never know what you can do for somebody. So me smiling, me being, making somebody laugh, I just try to be, just great for me and being for other people as well.
10: That's running back Abu Saama. Stay with us. We'll check out some other Big Ten games coming up this week as the Luke Fickell Show continues on the Badger Sports Network from Learfield.
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0: Rutgers will be on the road taking on Boston College. Among the games on Saturday, Oregon hits the road to Oklahoma State. Indiana, big win last week, big favorite this week, hosting Howard. Three games really pop in terms of out-of-conference Big Ten games with Michigan taking on Oklahoma. Of course, the Wolverines getting that Hail Mary and the extra second to defeat Western Michigan last Saturday. Ohio State travels to Austin to take on the Texas Longhorns and the annual Cy-Hawk Trophy game down in the state of Iowa. The Hawkeyes in Iowa City will be hosting the Iowa State Cyclones. Our coverage on Saturday begins at 4 p.m. with our network pregame show and the kickoff set for 6:15 at Camp Randall as the Wisconsin Badgers have their home opener against Western Illinois. Mike Keller has the pregame. Mark Tauscher and I will bring you the game broadcast, and we look forward to talking to you Saturday at Camp Randall Stadium for the Badgers and the Leathernecks on the Badger Sports Network from Learfield.
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3: What's happening, fellow sports fans? It's Andy West. Let's look back on this day in sports history, September 9th. We'll start off today back in 1965. Los Angeles Dodgers future baseball Hall of Fame pitcher Sandy Koufax throws his fourth career no-hitter and his first perfect game in a 1-0 win over the Chicago Cubs at Dodger Stadium. Jumping ahead today in 1990 at the U.S. Open in men's tennis, 19-year-old Pete Sampras wins his first Grand Slam title, and he beats fellow American Andre Agassi 6-4, 6-3, 6-2. Sampras becomes the youngest male U.S. Open winner. And today in 2018, the Green Bay Packers start their 100th season with an historic 24-23 comeback win over the Chicago Bears at Lambeau Field. It was the first ever Packer recovery from 17 points after the third quarter. It was 20-3 to start the fourth.
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1: 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It's the first time they have ever done this. In a moment, we'll be joined by our friend and former Speaker of the House, one of the great, brilliant, you know, conservative minds of all time, Newt Gingrich. He has put together a series, a five-part series of podcasts. We have them linked on our social media. We have it on Hannity.com. I strongly urge everyone to not only listen, but then you can take a lot of that information and pass it on to your friends, your family, your neighbors, your coworkers, and strangers you run into. I'll give you one example. And for example, in episode 3, it's a 5-part series. How to Win 2026 is the series. Newt Gingrich tackles the two hardest arguments in the entire campaign, and that is the economy in Iran. It's always an honor, a privilege, and a pleasure to have back former Speaker of the House, Newt Gingrich. The series is going pretty viral, and people are paying attention to it. I hope the Republicans that are engaging in these campaigns actually take the time to watch it.
2: Well, as I've been going around here, like you, in Dallas, the number of candidates who come up to me and say that they're using it in their campaigns, they're sharing it with all of their campaign volunteers, it's clearly having an impact, and that's why I did it. I mean, we did prove in 1994 with the contract with America, and then in 96 when we became the first reelected majority since 1928, we had some sense of what works. And I put all of that together in these 5 podcasts because I think we're in the most important off-year election in modern times, certainly in over a century. And I think it's going to come down to, can we win the argument that they are just absolutely, totally unacceptable? And can we convince people that, in fact, they have to go out, they have to turn out to vote, they have to block these big government socialists from seizing power, and they have to give the country a chance to keep moving forward?
1: Look, I had Bill O'Reilly on. I thought he made a very insightful argument. If you vote for any Democrat, you're really voting for one ideology and that entire DSA agenda, because that's what now dominates the party. With the exception of John Fetterman, there's no elected Democrat that has had the moral strength, clarity, and courage to take on this radicalism. If anything, they cower and bow at the altar of the leaders of this movement, and they've gotten more emboldened. They've gained more power in the process. And, you know, most of us were not paying as close attention as we should have. Since 2019, there's been 250 of them elected. We have over 40 more on the ballot this year alone. They will vote as one block. They will vote the way the DSA mandates that they vote. And that's just a fact. And I think anyone that wants to take issue with that, I'll let them call in. But I'm just telling you, if vote for any Democrats, like voting for El Sayed, Tallarico, Troy Jackson, and the squad, and AOC, and Pocahontas, and Grandpa Bernie.
2: Sure, look, man, pretty simple story. There are no moderate Democrats. The very first vote to organize the Senate or to organize the House will be on the Democratic side, a vote to empower the most radical anti-American ideology ever to be on the ballot in American history. And that's when I put together the other day at Gingrich360.com and a newsletter I did that's available for free, 20 questions for Democratic candidates. And the 20 questions just come straight out of the platform of the Democratic Socialist Party. And when you read these questions and you realize how basically they want to replace America. It's the most anti-American movement inside the U.S. that we've ever seen. And they're very clear that they do not like the United States. They do not like our government. They don't like our culture. And they want to change all of it. And they want to use the power of government to change it.
1: You see, when AOC came out and made that infamous remark on one of the Sunday shows, when asked about the agenda. Now, there's a printed agenda on the DSA website. And on the website, it says eliminate the Senate. We would no longer, as citizens, be able to pick the president. They're saying one by one, James Clyburn, the latest to join the chorus of people saying it, they want to pack the courts. They want open borders. As a matter of fact, they want to abolish borders, amnesty for illegals, end all deportations, abolish ICE, defund the Department of War. Then, of course, eliminate cash bail, abolish prisons, police. They want public ownership of most corporations. Then they want their cradle to grave new Green Deal, which would even, you know, if Mamdani had his way, would even include date night baby government babysitters for your kids, as well as government healthy food, government jobs, government guaranteed salaries, and a government guaranteed pine box for when you croak. And then you could be buried in government land on top of like 50 other people. I have no idea how they'll do it. So that's what they're saying. Now, when AOC said, no, that was woke 1.0 crazy. We didn't mean that. I took that and interpreted that to mean we're just going to lie, but our agenda is not going to change. And I'm predicting that what they have on this website is eventually going to be taken down. But I don't think their hearts are changing or their values or views are going to change.
2: Well, look, if somebody comes along and in every aspect of their campaign, they're for higher taxes, more borrowing, bigger government, more bureaucrats. Remember, when they say something's going to be free, that means somebody's going to pay for it because it's not free. None of these things are free. But I think they're colliding with the reality that it's kind of like crawling out from under a rock. When you see what they have said, it's so horrifying that a lot of their candidates, I think, are just simply going to fall apart as people look at what they say. So what they're counting on is they want the American people to develop amnesia and forget everything they ever said before this week. I think they're going to find that it's impossible. I mean, in the modern era, we have all this stuff on videotape. You know, we're not asking you to believe us. We're asking you to believe them. And just look at what they've said and what they believe.
1: So deep in your heart, knowing you as many years as I have, and you're going to be a guest on my podcast soon. And when you are, I'm going to get your version of how we first met. But we met in a Holiday Inn hotel room because I was broadcasting, which was almost impossible to do because of the inferior technology at the time. And somehow we got the show on the air, and that's where we met. And a relationship developed from there. And I'm very honored that you gave me a front row seat to history when I got to MC the night you became speaker and watched the whole plan develop. I guess my question for you is, how do we get the turnout level that would be the equivalent of a presidential election year? Because, look, history is history. Historical trends are real. And that is the party in power tends to lose seats in midterms. And I think we can defy history and defy the odds this year because there's never been a moment that I can think of where one party has gone this off the rails.
2: Look, I mean, I think the key message is pretty simple. This is a matter of patriotism. If you love America, you have to vote. Because every American who fails to vote is creating an opportunity for people who clearly hate America. And so it's got to begin to be a patriotic duty that everybody who salutes the flag, everybody who says the Pledge of Allegiance, everybody who believes that America is truly an exceptional country, they simply have to go vote. I tell every group I'm with, contact everybody you know in the whole country. Your email list, your Christmas card list, your relatives, and make sure that all of them vote. Because frankly, if everyone votes, we're going to win by a big margin. And of course, if you look at places where the crazy wing of the Democratic Party has been winning, it's with very, very low turnouts. It's places where people have given up on the political process and just refused to come out and vote. And that's where these hardened folks have done, you know, really well in places like New York City. But I think anybody who stays home is a vote for the hard left. And we have to make that clear, that to fail to vote is to allow these people to take over your country and change it in profound, fundamental ways.
1: 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More with former Speaker of the House, Newt Gingrich. He has a series of 5 podcasts. 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As we continue, we're in Dallas, Texas for the first ever Republican midterm convention. We'll continue.
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0: Newt Gingrich, and he's laying out a plan for Republicans to shock the world in this midterm. When I went up to, it was Election Day, and I had moved from Huntsville, Alabama in 1992 and watched the entire evolution of the contract with America, predicated on renewing American civilization, and it was Election Day, 1994. And it was at the Cobb Galleria, and I was emceeing your event that night. And I had a moment where I saw you, and I asked you, how's this going to turn out tonight? And I remember you told me the exact number of seats that you believed that you were going to win, and for the first time in 40 years, Republicans would take back power. You nailed it. It was, I believe, 54, if my memory serves me well. And you won 54 seats that night, and Republicans had been a permanent minority up to that point. How do we treat this? What lessons can we learn from your experience and take into this coming midterm?
1: Well, of course, Sean, that is exactly why I did those 5 podcasts that people can get on your website, or they can get by going to
0: Gingrich360. Yeah.
1: .net. But here's the key lesson. If you win the argument, I lived through this. I watched George H.W. Bush go from 19 points down in May to winning by 8 in November. It's a swing of every 4th American. I watched Ronald Reagan beat Vice President Mondale, so the Mondale carried 1 state. I watched Nixon beat McGovern, so he carried 1 state. I watched Trump come from behind when nobody thought he could in 16. And you can tell that, by the way. I always tell people, go to YouTube and pull up election night coverage from 2016, and you'll see the left, all of these left-wing reporters disintegrating as it sinks in during the evening.
0: By the way, we can shock the world, and that's what you're saying. And if everybody listening treats this year, this election year, like it's the most important election in your life, and it is in many ways, because they want to fundamentally just completely change the country for the worst. It can happen. And, Fox News projects that Republicans will pick up a majority in the House and increase their majority in the Senate. It can happen, but it's going to take everybody doing their part. I could talk to you all day. Looking forward to having you. You're coming up on a episode of my podcast. We're going to go into great, great detail during that podcast. And then I'll tell everybody where they can just, watch the, abbreviated version of your 5 podcast, because we're going to get into all of this.
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0: 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You can link to Hannity.com, all my social media. We'll take a quick break. We'll come back on the other side. We'll get to more of your calls coming up. We are in Dallas for the first ever Republican midterm convention. Donald Trump speaking tonight in my hour. He is going to be the featured speaker tonight. And he's arrived. He's on the ground in Dallas as we speak. Anyway, full coverage, 9 to 11 tonight on the Fox News Channel, Eastern, 8 to 10 local. 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
1: All right, 25 now till the top of the hour. Toll free, our number is 800-941-SEAN if you want to be a part of the program. We are in Dallas. God bless Texas, the great state of Texas. And we are broadcasting at what is the first ever Republican midterm convention. President Trump's on the ground. He will be speaking tonight. Immediately after he speaks, again, we'll be on from 9 to 11 Eastern, 8 to 10 local time. And I'll have Vice President J.D. Vance on the program. Hope you can tune in. Set your DVR. 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
1: All right, so a reminder that last week, Linda and myself, we had a bet. Would you care to remind the audience what the bet was?
3: I don't know why I would take that victory lap from you. That seems unfair.
1: Okay, fake news. You are not telling the truth.
3: I'll tell the truth. That's me letting you have your victory lap.
1: Okay, but the reality is I said to you, it's going to be a hung jury.
3: And you're right. And what did I say?
1: No way, boss.
3: I said no way. Do you know why? Because for a brief moment, I had a lapse in judgment, and I believed that there was a subset of people in the state of Massachusetts and all that is holy that had the wherewithal to put a child murderer in prison. I know. I lost my mind. It'll never happen again. I promise you that.
1: Okay. And what was I telling you about the jury pool in the state of Massachusetts that doesn't have a
3: you
1: single...
3: You told me. They're nuts.
1: ...member
3: it's not
1: of Congress
3: happen.
1: That's a Republican, not a single senator that's a Republican... And they have a governor that just signed into law an abortion bill that allows abortion up to the moment of birth. What did I tell you about that state?
3: Hey, you told me they're nuts. I got it. I had a momentary lapse of judgment. I believed in the spirit of goodness in people that they would look at an 8-month-old baby and say, yeah, that's too far. All right. But I was wrong.
1: Okay. So now, last night, I showed... both Blair and Linda, a picture of the Dallas Morning News, and it has Abbott versus Newsom. And when I saw it, I said, oh, this is the perfect opportunity. I said, I don't have access to my social media accounts. So I said, guys, can you put up on social media a cover of the Dallas Morning News, Abbott versus Newsom? And then I challenged both of them for what would be red state, blue state debate 2.0. And I predicted that Gavin would say no. And I know that I'm going to end up being right. I think Gavin is a spineless, gutless coward, and he won't do it. I mean, he threw in the white flag of surrender. You know, when the debate with Ron DeSantis was wrapping up, and I'd gone 6 minutes over, and I wanted to keep my word. And I said, guys, we already went over. It's time, you know, I made you promise we'd stop. Gavin says, oh, we're just getting started. I'd love to keep going. I said, would you like to continue? Because I have time. We can continue. And he said, absolutely. I asked Governor DeSantis, would you like to continue? He said, absolutely. I said, great. Quick break. Right back. We'll continue. Right here on the Fox News Channel. Red versus blue. The great state debate. The second we went to black, Gavin Newsom and his quote unquote team, they came charging out of a green room where apparently they had been telling members of my staff all throughout the debate that they were going to walk in and drag them off the stage during the middle of it. And they threw in the white flag of surrender. And Gavin then was pulled out of the room and didn't continue the debate. So if he wants to be president, I think you got to stand up to your own staff. I mean, I have no problem standing up to my staff, when, Linda, when, you know, I think that maybe they cross a line. It doesn't happen very often. Occasionally, little things come up. And I happen to be a really good boss and very nice and kind to everybody. Am I not?
3: I'm sorry, you broke up on me. What were you saying? I apologize. Uh-huh.
1: You think you're funny? Yeah, I broke up on you.
3: I know I'm right, funny. So, I'm hilarious.
1: So you said to me last night, I'm wrong.
3: Listen, I admit it. In this case, you are 100% right. You have a beautiful $100 gift coming your way tomorrow. I hope you enjoy it. I think it's perfect for you.
1: How are you going to get me $100? How are you pulling that off?
3: I'm not getting you $100. I'm getting you something of the value of $100.
1: Okay. You don't have, first of all, I told you I didn't want your money. Number one.
3: Uh-huh. Then that's right. Says, that's why I'm not giving you money. I'm giving you something equal to it.
1: What's your Venmo account? I'm like, I don't have a Venmo account.
3: That's a normal request, by the way. Venmo is used by millions of people.
1: I don't use Venmo. It is. I carry cash the old fashioned way. I probably shouldn't tell the whole world like I just did, but I do. All right. So, and then you said, no, Gavin's going to go to this. He'll do it.
3: I do. I think he needs, first of all, I think, you know, the bromance may be able to be rekindled. You know, I think that wifey got in the middle, but there's a chance.
1: I have not shared publicly the last text that Gavin sent. It was three words. The last word was Sean. I'll only give that as a clue.
3: Thank you, Sean.
1: No, it was a little more street than that, but you're not even close, to be very blunt.
3: You know what it is, Sean.
1: I told you. Kinda. You're getting a little closer.
3: Listen, sometimes, you know, in relationships, you have a heated moment. I'm sure he regrets the language and the vernacular he chose.
1: If he regretted it, he would have written me an apology.
3: Oh, sometimes it's hard to say. Maybe you give him the olive branch.
1: I did give him the olive branch. I said, that's not very nice, Gavin. I said, that is not very kind. All right, back to our phones. 800-941-SEAN if you want to be a part of the program. All right, Andrew in New Jersey. What's up, Andrew? How are you, sir? Glad you called. Welcome to beautiful Dallas. Welcome to Texas. God bless Texas.
4: God bless Texas. God bless America.
1: Amen.
4: Sean, I thought you guys missed a big opportunity on Telerico. When a couple of weeks ago, you had a friend of yours on, Chris something, and he stated about Telerico saying, put a welcome mat on our border. And lock your doors. So what is Telerico trying to say? That the people that they're going to let into America, we have to worry about locking our doors?
1: All I can say is, I got another Telerico cut. You want to hear the latest one? Where he says, God, Yahweh, Allah, all lead to the same divine truth. Here's what he said.
5: I've gotten a chance to speak at some of our local mosques, and I find such wisdom and comfort and inspiration from faith traditions all over the world. And I find that they're all kind of equal pathways to truth. You know, that's how I think, you know, I always think of all of the world's faith traditions as like a circle with, you know, that divine mystery of the universe in the middle. And we all have different names for that mystery, right? Whether it's God or Yahweh or Allah or Nirvana, the Great Spirit, whatever you call it, this is all, you know, different pathways to the same kind of fundamental truth of reality. So yeah, it's something I'm it's how I how I try to stay grounded and stay rooted.
1: Well, okay. I have asked in interviews with many imams over the years, why does the Quran have in it the words, take neither Christians nor Jews for your friends? I don't know how he reconciles that with his interpretation. God is non-binary, according to James Tallarico. There are six genders, according to Tallarico. You know, Tallarico thinks that, you know, all trans people, including biological men, need access to abortion. I didn't know a biological man could get pregnant. I didn't know he had a uterus. You know, little do I know, I have to go back to school. I have to take more biology classes. I don't know. We're dealing with crazy here. By the way, speaking of crazy, let's go back to California. Listen to this Dr. Butch Ware, UCSB professor, telling a Marxism conference to be ready for war in the streets.
6: Y'all ain't dreamed big enough yet. And also, some of these clickety-clack revolutionaries have never been in a gunfight. But some of us that grew up in the hood know what guns are like. Outkast said it best. Ranting and raving about gas. They made them gas. They got some that'll blow out our backs. You are ready for a war in the streets? No, you ain't. Y'all ain't nowhere near ready for a war in the streets. You better get ready for both kinds of war. And if you stay ready, you ain't got the gear ready.
1: Get ready for a war in the streets. Gavin Newsom's Communist Utopia, California. Here's Gavin on with Don Lemon on his podcast, bragging about California giving universal health care regardless of immigration status. In other words, not only do people not get punished for not respecting our laws and our borders and our sovereignty in California, no wonder they're going bankrupt, even though they have the highest income taxes, sales taxes, gas taxes, and the worst government services, but they're going bankrupt because all the very high illegal immigrant population there is getting free health care courtesy of California taxpayers. Listen.
7: What they will say on Fox News is, why is Gavin Newsom out here in South Carolina? His state is in shambles, and he's not serving the people of South Carolina.
8: Well, I mean,
7: serving the people of California, excuse me.
8: I think they deserve more than a $7.25 minimum wage here. I think they deserve more than a governor who refuses to expand Medicaid. We not only expanded Medicaid, but we only stay in America, providing universal health care regardless of pre-existing condition, ability to pay, and your immigration status. I know how offensive that is to people, and I get how controversial that is. We delivered that.
1: We delivered that. And if you want more of that, vote for any Democrat, because they're all the same. All right, let's get to our busy telephones, 800-941-SHAWN, if you want to be a part of the program. Bill in Arizona, what's up, Bill? How are you?
9: Hello, Sean. How are you?
1: I'm good. How are you?
9: I'm perfect. Thank you for so much for taking my call. I'm completely honored and humbled to be talking to a great American.
1: Well, I'm honored you called, sir, and thank you for joining us.
9: Well, I just have a couple of memories that always come around this time of year with the anniversary of 9/11. And the first one is the evening of 9/11, less than 12 hours after the attacks, after they were allowed to go back to the Capitol, when we had Congress that came out on the Capitol steps and lined up and sang, God Bless America. Now, if that's not unity, I don't know what is. And I don't know why they can't become unified again.
1: It's not going to happen with this radicalized leftist Marxist movement that now dominates their party.
9: ALC knows it because she was only 11 years old when that happened.
1: Yeah, and I think that, you know, we've got to just face the reality. You are voting for in whoever you would vote for that is a Democrat. You are voting for the movement. That's what you've got to take away from this election. Maybe you don't like the Republican that represents you. Maybe that Republican is a weak Republican. That's all possible. Maybe it's, but does that Republican support any of the DSA agenda? I'll take that over the lunatics that would fundamentally shred our Constitution and alter America and make it unrecognizable. That makes this the biggest choice election in our lifetime. Appreciate the call, my friend. 800-941-SEAN. We are in Dallas for the first ever Republican midterm convention. Don't forget Hannity, 9 to 11 Eastern tonight. President Trump will speak. Vice President Vance on with me right after. We've got a great lineup of guests. 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

0: passed by the Republican legislature last year.
1: A federal judge issued a temporary restraining order, which would mean the state will have to use the 2025 map, a ruling upheld by the Eighth Circuit Court of Appeals. Now the issue heads back to the Supreme Court.
0: Fox's Jill Nadeau. 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
15: What's happening, fellow sports fans? It's Andy West. Let's look back on this day in sports history, September 9th. We'll start off today back in 1965. Los Angeles Dodgers future baseball Hall of Fame pitcher Sandy Koufax throws his fourth career no-hitter and his first perfect game in a 1-0 win over the Chicago Cubs at Dodger Stadium. Jumping ahead, today in 1990 at the U.S. Open in men's tennis, 19-year-old Pete Sampras wins his first Grand Slam title, and he beats fellow American Andre Agassi 6-4, 6-3, 6-2. Sampras becomes the youngest male U.S. Open winner. And today in 2018, the Green Bay Packers start their 100th season with an historic 24-23 comeback win over the Chicago Bears at Lambeau Field. It was the first ever Packer recovery from 17 points after the third quarter. It was 20-3 to start the fourth.
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16: He's here. He's here. 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
2: Not bad, thanks. Mainly working here. You?
3: Me? 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Ooh, could I get oat milk with that latte, please?
2: Yeah, of course.
3: And then Sunday was mostly fighting supervillains. 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Ooh, and I'll grab an almond croissant, too.
2: Wait, what? 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
8: What's happening, fellow sports fans? It's Andy West. Let's take a look back on this day in sports history, September 10th. We'll start off today in 1967. Billie Jean King wins the singles, doubles, and mixed doubles crown at the U.S. Lawn Tennis Association Championships. King, who also swept the three titles at Wimbledon, is the first to accomplish this feat of two sweeps in the same year since Alice Marble in 1939. Today in 1974, Hall of Famer Lou Brock ties Mari Wills' single-season stolen base record with a steal in the first inning against the Philadelphia Phillies. He broke the record with steal number 105 in the seventh inning. And today in 2006, Peyton Manning and the Indianapolis Colts face Eli Manning and the New York Giants in the first NFL game to feature two brothers starting at quarterback. Big brother Peyton throws for 276 yards and a touchdown, and the Colts score on five of their first seven possessions to beat Eli and the Giants 26-21.
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9: This is a Fox News alert, GOP rally in Dallas featuring the president. I'm Sue Guzman, Fox News. Republicans rallying their base for the November elections with an historic midterm convention in Dallas tonight. The keynote speaker, President Trump.
10: We love this state and we love this country. That's all we can say. But what an honor it is to be in Texas. What a place.
9: The president vowing to campaign aggressively for Republicans and also promised if Republicans win the midterms.
10: I will issue a dividend to every adult citizen in the United States of America for $5,000.
9: At the event celebrating Republicans, it featured a surprise video appearance from a Democrat.
11: Yes, I'm Senator John Fetterman, Pennsylvania. Yes, I'm a Democrat. Why am I here talking to you today? Because, well, I'm a common sense Democrat.
9: And Fetterman introduced his Republican counterpart in Pennsylvania, Senator Dave McCormick. U.S. military continuing to target Iranian oil. The latest from Fox's Jennifer Griffith.
12: The U.S. military has disabled 10 Iranian oil tankers in the past week alone, including five on Tuesday. One was positioned right off Karg Island, Iran's main oil transport hub. The uptick in strikes, however, was in response to the IRGC firing missiles at U.S. warships for two consecutive days. In both cases, the U.S. warships evaded the incoming missiles, but according to a senior CENTCOM official, the U.S. military wanted to send a message to Iran that it cannot target U.S. forces. Iran responded immediately by firing ballistic missiles and cluster munitions targeting bases in Jordan.
9: Before traveling to Dallas, President Trump says he's not looking for a deal with Iran, but he does believe the possibility for one is there. Oil and gas prices continue to rise as ship traffic is down in the Strait of Hormuz. 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

0: is News Talk 1310 WIBA. Looking for the truth?
1: He repeated his claim that the war with Iran would end shortly after the election and accused Iran of stalling in hopes of negotiating with what he called dumb, weak Democrats. The president doesn't expect gas prices to come back down before the midterm elections. He told reporters at Joint Base Andrews that oil prices will tumble. He expects gas will be below $2 a gallon right after the midterms. AAA reported the national average for a gallon of regular gas was $4.22 on Wednesday. A new study shows walking at a faster pace can make up for a lower step count when it comes to reducing risk of early death. Researchers at Monash University and the University of Sydney looked at the intensity of the steps in a study of some 65,000 middle-aged adults. It found the benefits from doing 5,000 to 7,500 daily steps at a lower stepping pace was about the same for those doing under 5,000 daily steps at a higher stepping pace. I'm Tammy Trujillo.
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2: Apple fans will soon be able to get their hands on the company's first ever foldable iPhone. The tech giant unveiled the new iPhone Duo during its Surprise and Shine event Wednesday. It will cost around $2,000 and will be available to pre-order starting October 16th. Crude oil prices are topping $100 for the first time since July. Gabe Gutierrez reports it comes as fighting between the U.S. and Iran ramps up in the Persian Gulf.
3: The U.S. attacking five Iranian oil tankers in the Gulf of Oman, according to Central Command. Posted video showing one of the tankers sinking into sea. It's a response, the U.S. says, to Iranian attacks on an American warship.
2: But Secretary of State Marco Rubio says Iran should think twice before attacking any U.S. ships.
4: Iran continues to try to hit U.S. naval ship, and for every time they do that or try to do that, they're going to lose tankers.
2: The American Federation of Teachers and Microsoft are reaching what's considered a first-of-its-kind agreement regarding artificial intelligence.
5: The deal, which is considered the first of its kind, comes just days after New York City's public schools banned AI for kids in kindergarten through eighth grade for at least a year. Officials say the agreement stops the tech company from tracking students, using teacher and student data to train AI models, and allowing AI systems to independently make decisions in schools without human oversight. The union says it's talking with other major companies to adopt similar regulations. I'm Natalie Migliori.
2: And high school students across Florida ditching traditional electives to learn instead how to stack, save, and invest.
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6: Next. Hey, Alfie, what can I get for you?
7: Hey, Nora, just a nice latte, please. How was your weekend?
6: Not bad, thanks. Mainly working here. You?
7: 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Well, I was battling gods in the afterlife realm, and after lunch, I fought mercenaries. Ooh, could I get oat milk with that latte, please?
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7: 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So a pretty chill weekend. Ooh, and I'll grab an almond croissant, too.
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28: Imagine you're struggling with back pain for months. No one can tell you what's wrong. Then you find a doctor.
29: And the words that he said that I wanted to hear was, I can fix you. And, you know, those are magic words. I was in pain, and somebody, a neurosurgeon, said I could fix you.
28: You trust he'll take care of your problem.
30: Nothing but good reports and a list of accolades that were 2 pages long.
31: When you talk to him, he's engaging. He seems very intelligent. He's witty. He's charming.
32: He'd always talk about, I'm going to be a doctor.
31: But he has this dark side that he likes to keep separate and hidden from everybody else.
28: This is a story about 33 patients who put their trust in a prominent surgeon in Dallas.
33: State your full name for the record.
34: Christopher Daniel Dunch.
28: And wish they hadn't.
35: This friend called me and said, I believe that your doctor is on the news that he has been killing patients.
28: And it's a story about a system that failed to protect them at every possible turn.
36: I'm trying to stop this guy from being let operate anywhere, anytime, any place.
37: Have you ever been under the influence of any drugs during the time that you were performing spinal surgery on any patient?
38: I take the fifth.
39: This was not an operation that was performed. This was attempted murder.
40: Whoa, death don't take no vacation in this land.
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13: You know, America's produced like lots and lots of stuff. Just piles of stuff. The fact of the matter is all day long, every day, there are warehouses full of stuff getting just pushed off a cliff. All day, every day.
11: Betsy Ann Nagoski, who runs the Canary Records label.
13: A friend of mine said that what he loves is being the guy standing at the edge of the cliff, waving his arms, going, wait, no, let me look at those first before you throw them away. I think there might be some good stuff in there. I think there might be some stories. I don't think we should throw all those away yet.
11: We have a season, 10 episodes of stories from that realm, of things that were just barely saved, and in some cases, not saved at all. A bizarre tale of two infamous New Yorkers.
14: They booby-trapped their home and turned it into a shield fortress of ephemera.
11: A missing chapter of American music history.
13: 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So they get thrown in the garbage.
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15: It's over. 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
18: I'm Stuart Varney, and this is the Fox Business Report.
19: The major averages falling for a third session on Wednesday as a surge in oil prices fueled inflation and rate fears. Treasury yields rose after investors expressed disappointment that the Treasury Department's expanded bond buyback program wasn't larger. The Dow down 405 points, the Nasdaq lower by 168, S&P 500 down 37. Today, the first of two important inflation readings will be released. The producer price index for August, prices at the wholesale level, and Friday, it's the Consumer Price Index. Jeff Sika of Circle Squared Investments said that if core inflation CPI rises, it could mean that Fed Chair Kevin Warsh will raise interest rates.
20: If he sees a hot number with core number, he can. I think that would be a bad mistake, though.
19: On the earnings front, Adobe, Macy's, and Oracle will be releasing financial results. That's your Fox Business Report. I'm Hillary Barsky, invested in you.

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4: At 5:04, we have clear skies, 60 in Madison. Members of the Wisconsin Air National Guard's 115th Fighter Wing, based here in Madison, are expected to deploy to the Middle East as part of the ongoing war with Iran. Now, the Madison-based Air Guardsmen are expected to arrive in the Middle East in the coming days. This is according to Air and Space Forces magazine. Now, the 115th Fighter Wing's last combat deployment took place in late 2021. A Verona middle school band teacher facing a felony charge after police say she had sexual contact with a student when he was 17 years old. 34-year-old Holla Nelson of Madison was placed on leave from her job last week. Now, this charge stems from an alleged relationship with a student back in 2019. Now, he told police they initially began communicating via Snapchat, texts, and phone calls before the relationship became physical. Police did recover more than 1,000 messages between the two. They say the messages included sexually explicit language. Now, the teen's parents apparently just recently became aware of this affair and contacted police. It is 15 years in prison for a 40-year-old Madison man who stabbed another man to death in the parking lot of a Fitchburg bar. Rodney Golden was given the sentence yesterday in Dane County Court. In the spring of last year, Golden killed 39-year-old Myron Dunlap of Fitchburg outside of Monkey Shines. Now, the two men had gotten into a fight earlier in the bar. The fight continued outside in the parking lot and came to an end when Golden stabbed Dunlap. Now, this was the fourth violent incident reported at the bar, which has since rebranded as Cornerstone Bar and Grill. Green Bay Packers running back Josh Jacobs will make his initial court appearance today.
5: Jacobs was scheduled to have his initial court appearance on November 17th. However, online court records now show that it's been moved to Thursday, September 10th. Jacobs was charged on August 27th with two misdemeanor counts of battery and criminal damage to property stemming from an altercation with his girlfriend on May 23rd at his home in Hobart. Jacobs had previously been booked into the Brown County Jail on May 26th for six charges, including two felony counts of strangulation and suffocation, but he was released from custody the next day on May 27th when prosecutors said they were not yet prepared to file the charges. Jacobs faces up to 18 months in prison if convicted on both misdemeanors. I'm Rachel Charniak, Wisconsin Radio Network.
4: A Madison police officer has an injunction against the city's interim independent police monitor that stems from a confrontation on Willie Street in the wake of a deadly police shooting earlier this summer. Now, there is video of that confrontation on August 4th. That's when police cleared out an encampment that had been set up by protesters. The female officer claims that Aramie Glass pushed and scratched her. Glass has also claimed she was injured. Yesterday, a Dane County judge granted the officer's injunction and ordered Glass not to harass the officer, to avoid her home, and avoid any contact with her at her home, at work, or in public places. Now, this injunction will be in place for the next 4 years.
6: September the 11th, 2001.
7: It's been 25 years.
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3: 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Battled gods, stopped an international cartel threat, then spent Sunday fighting supervillains. 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
9: 1410 WIBA News Time now is 5:09. Madison's 14 absentee ballot drop boxes are now open. Election officials say they regularly check the boxes for any drop-offs, then take them to be processed and verified on Election Day. Now, many of the drop boxes are located at fire stations and libraries around the city. Here's our real dope of the day award winner. An inmate, AWOL, from the Dane County Jail for about a week has been nabbed. The sheriff's office says 30-year-old D'Angelo Harris of Fitchburg had cut off his GPS monitoring bracelet last Thursday. Now, he had been serving a sentence for threats to cause bodily harm to law enforcement. He was tracked down and taken back into custody yesterday. Now, he had been set to be released on September 28th.
10: Could take one more day of it, Robin.
9: You could have just waited it out just a little bit longer. So now he's going to face additional jail time.
10: Is he one of those guys that likes jail time?
9: D'Angelo, oh. What are you doing?
10: Yeah.
9: I'm guessing he won't be out on a GPS monitoring bracelet this time around.
10: You'd think, but.
9: Well, yeah. I wouldn't put money on that bet. You're right. Weather-wise, looks like a picture perfect for our Thursday today.
10: Yeah, looks like a decent one. Let's get a check of your 27 storm track forecast with meteorologist Emma Hippis.
11: Skies continue to clear this morning, so for the afternoon, we're looking at sunshine and high temperatures in the mid to upper 70s. Upper 70-degree temperatures continue for tomorrow before Saturday brings a few raindrops. With your 27 storm track forecast, I'm meteorologist Emma Hippis.
10: Thank you, Emma. Currently 60 with clear skies here at 1310 WIBA. Doug, he comes your way next with sports. It's 5:11.
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18: Good morning. I'm Doug Russell with WIMBA Sports. The ending was a near disaster, but the beginning was fun.
19: And in the series. Now Contreras down the left field line. It is hooking. Hits the slide for the third time. It is 6-0 Brewers. We're in the second inning.
18: Ryan Anderson on the call. The Brewers complete the sweep over the Cubs 8-6. Chicago did score 5 runs in the top of the ninth. Brandon Sproat responsible for most of it when he couldn't find the plate. Nevertheless, that about seals the division for Milwaukee. Their magic number is 5 games with 15 left to play. That's good for a 10-game lead over Chicago. The Brewers are off today. They'll host the Reds for 3 starting tomorrow night. The NFL season kicked off last night, just like the last season ended.
20: Third down, 5. Patriots down by 3. 26 seconds to go. Shotgun snap to May. Moved out of the pocket. Throws a pass. End zone. Intercepted in the end zone. Was he in bounds? Intercepted by Job. Seattle has picked off May.
18: Kevin Harlan on Westwood One with the call. The Seahawks beat the Patriots 13-10. Coming up tonight, or maybe it's tomorrow morning, it's the Rams taking on the 49ers in Melbourne. You can listen to it on our sister station, Fox Sports 1070. 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
22: What's happening, fellow sports fans? It's Andy West. Let's take a look back on this day in sports history, September 10th. We'll start off today in 1967. Billie Jean King wins the singles, doubles, and mixed doubles crown at the U.S. Lawn Tennis Association Championships. King, who also swept the 3 titles at Wimbledon, is the first to accomplish this feat of 2 sweeps in the same year since Alice Marble in 1939. Today in 1974, Hall of Famer Lou Brock ties Maury Will's single-season stolen base record with a steal in the first inning against the Philadelphia Phillies. He broke the record with steal number 105 in the 7th inning. And today in 2006, Peyton Manning and the Indianapolis Colts face Eli Manning and the New York Giants in the first NFL game to feature 2 brothers starting at quarterback. Big brother Peyton throws for 276 yards and a touchdown, and the Colts score on 5 of their first seven possessions to beat Eli and the Giants 26-21.
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26: I'm Nicole Haslip with Agribusiness News. I'm Brownfield. Pioneer brand corn is the leader in exclusive high-yield potential genetics to maximize your return on investment. Your field knows the one that yields Pioneer brand corn. An ag economist says he's somewhat optimistic about the direction of commodity prices, primarily due to demand prospects created by biofuels. Nick Paulson with the University of Illinois says updated federal policies are driving soy-based biodiesel and renewable diesel production.
27: We've seen the boom in renewable diesel, which is a true drop-in fuel. And so I think there's even more opportunities to expand renewable diesel use. I think a lot of the activity on the RFS and the RVO announcements and the SRE rules as being net positives.
26: However, he says the lack of clear policy on nationwide year-round E15 makes the outlook for ethanol and thus corn demand a little cloudier.
27: Even the proposed E15 rules we've seen, it would still be something that wouldn't be anything like the mandate that we had that brought in the 10% blends that we have now. And so it would still take time, I think, to get that national blend rate up closer to that 15% level.
26: Despite many differences in their operations, a pair of Midwestern farmers say rising costs are cutting into already tight margins. Jeff Skates raises corn and soybeans in southern Illinois and says the pre-harvest market rally has helped offset some of the impact. But
28: jury's still out. We still got a long way to go on harvest, and seems like diesel prices just keep going up here.
26: Wisconsin dairy farmer Raymond Dietrich tells Brownfield the cost of fuel is one of his biggest concerns this fall.
29: I still got to pay to haul that manure out. I still got to pay to get that corn silage in. I still got to pay to haul that milk to town. I mean, that hauling cost for milk to town is another big factor. I mean, that used to be kind of like small potatoes, but it's getting to be a big deal.
26: Some farm groups say President Trump's executive order supporting American ranchers is a positive step forward for gray wolf management. Wisconsin Farm Bureau's Tyler Wensloff tells Brownfield the past four administrations have issued rules to delist wolves from the Endangered Species Act in some capacity.
30: We really believe that this is not a partisan issue.
1: and something that a lot of people can understand, that wolves have recovered, especially in the Great Lakes region. Science has pointed this out, and that they just need state management.
26: The president has directed the Secretary of the Interior to determine if the gray wolf and Mexican wolf have met recovery criteria and amend current regulations. Wenzloff says the executive order has the potential to be met with litigation like it has for the past two decades.
1: We want them to continue to be in the landscape. We just want to make sure that they are managed at an appropriate level that allows our farmers up in the North Woods to continue to do what they do without seeing these continuous attacks.
26: I'm Nicole Haslip with Brownfield.
4: This is a Bloomberg Money Minute. Elon Musk's tunneling startup Boring Company has raised $3 billion in fresh funding with major backing from the United Arab Emirates. The funding is an important move for Boring, which has spent years trying to turn Musk's vision of high-speed underground transit into reality. Stocks are trying to make a recovery after yesterday's losses. The Dow fell 405 points to finish the day. Coming up after the closing bell this afternoon, all eyes will be on Oracle, which will be reporting its quarterly earnings. And Eli Lilly is said to be laying the groundwork for a broader move into women's health, assembling experts and hunting for new medicines across conditions, including bone health and endometriosis. Lilly isn't entirely new to the field. The company has a sizable breast cancer business and was once a major player in osteoporosis, but its latest efforts point to a more ambitious push into conditions that have historically attracted less attention, including pregnancy-related disorders. Courtney Donahoe, Bloomberg Radio.
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10: Next. Hey, Alfie, what can I get for you?
11: Hey, Nora, just a nice latte, please. How was your weekend?
10: Not bad, thanks. Mainly working here. You?
11: Me? Well, I was battling gods in the afterlife realm, and after lunch, I fought mercenaries. Ooh, could I get oat milk with that latte, please?
10: Yeah, of course.
11: And then Sunday was mostly fighting supervillains. So a pretty chill weekend. Oh, and I'll grab an almond croissant, too.
10: Wait, what? That didn't actually happen, right?
11: It happens on PS5.
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17: President Trump made the war with Iran a central focus of his Republican midterm convention speech. On Wednesday, Trump told the crowd his administration will prevent Iran from obtaining a nuclear weapon and repeated his claim that the...
0: On September 12th, the Monster Energy SMX World Championship Playoffs race into Columbus for the first time ever.
2: This is it. 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Now the pressure is on to deliver.
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10: Next. Hey, Alfie, what can I get for you?
11: Hey, Nora, just a nice latte, please. How was your weekend?
10: Not bad, thanks. Mainly working here. You?
11: Me? Well, I was battling gods in the afterlife realm, and after lunch, I fought mercenaries. Ooh, could I get oat milk with that latte, please?
9: Yeah, of course.
11: And then Sunday was mostly fighting supervillains. So a pretty chill weekend. Oh, and I'll grab an almond croissant too.
9: Wait, what? That didn't actually happen, right?
11: It happens on PS5.
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6: Another presidential promise of some cold, hard cash. And Verona music teacher facing charges now, has been charged for an alleged relationship with a student a few years back. Good morning. I'm Robin Colbert. This is the 5:30, excuse me, AM report. On News Talk 1310 WIBA, our time now to get a check of our 27 storm track forecast with meteorologist Emma Hippus.
7: Skies continue to clear this morning, so for the afternoon, we're looking at sunshine and high temperatures in the mid to upper 70s. Upper 70-degree temperatures continue for tomorrow before Saturday brings a few raindrops. With your 27 storm track forecast, I'm meteorologist Emma Hippus.
6: Thank you, Emma. Right now, we do have clear skies and 60 at your official weather station, News Talk 1310 WIBA. Our top story, President Trump touting his achievements and supporting Republicans at the party. First ever midterm convention in Dallas, Texas.
8: He cast Democrats as extreme and warned what could happen should they win control of Congress. So in a bid to motivate GOP voters, President Trump made this announcement.
9: If the Republicans win, you win with us and you get $5,000. It will be called the Trump dividend.
8: Those $5,000 checks could require congressional approval. The president has previously promised $2,000 tariff dividends, but that plan has not come into fruition as it faces legal, mathematical, and political problems.
6: That is Fox's Madeline Rivera reporting. More than 170,000 Salvadorans living here in the U.S. will be safe from deportation, for now anyway. Temporary Protected Status, or TPS, for El Salvador had been scheduled to expire yesterday, and that would have left those impacted at risk of losing their legal status and work authorization. Now, the Department of Homeland Security sent a statement that further details details will be announced, they say, at an appropriate time. The trade war with Canada escalating, with some Canadian goods now banned here in the U.S.
10: Milk products, motorcycles, and most alcohol from Canada won't be allowed to cross the U.S. border in 3 weeks. A senior Trump administration official says the products total billions of dollars of goods in an escalation in trade tensions between the neighbors. While some dairy, wine, beer, bourbon, and vodka are included in the upcoming import ban, dozens of other goods face a 50% tariff. Canada has responded with retaliatory tariffs on about $20 billion of U.S. goods, and Prime Minister Mark Carney is threatening additional action, including expanding his country's trade relationships with other partners like the EU. In Washington, Jared Halpern, Fox News.
6: Well, the first wrongful death lawsuit has now been filed following Sunday's fatal Amazon cargo jet crash at Miami International Airport. Attorneys with this firm filing the complaint on behalf of the widow of 53-year-old Yoel Naranjo. He was one of five cleaning crew workers killed in the runway overrun. Today marks 1 year since conservative activist Charlie Kirk was shot to death during a public speaking event on the campus of Utah Valley University. The 31-year-old left behind his wife, Erica, who is now the CEO of his Turning Point USA organization. He also left behind two young children. At the Dane County Courthouse, it was sentencing day yesterday for a fatal stabbing that happened in a bar parking lot in the spring of last year. 40-year-old Rodney Golden of Madison was given 15 years in prison in the stabbing death of 39-year-old Myron Dunlop of Fitchburg. This happened outside of Monkey Shines. Now, the two men had gotten into a fight earlier in the bar. The fight continued outside in the parking lot and then came to an end when Golden stabbed Dunlap. Now, this was the fourth violent incident reported at the bar in a 3-year period. The bar shut down for a time and then reopened and rebranded. It's now known as Cornerstone Bar and Grill. A middle school band teacher in Verona facing a felony charge now after police say she had sexual contact with a student when he was 17 years old. 34-year-old Holla Nelson of Madison was placed on leave from her job last week. Now, this charge stems from an alleged relationship with a student back in 2019. Why charges now? Well, the teen's parents apparently just recently became aware of this affair and contacted police. The teen told police the two initially began communicating via Snapchat, texts, and phone calls before their relationship became physical. Police say they did recover more than 1,000 messages between the two, and they say those messages did include sexually explicit language. A Madison officer gets an injunction against the city's independent police monitor. That story coming up. 1310 WIBA News Time is 5:35.
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16: Next. Hey, Alfie, what can I get for you?
17: Hey, Nora, just a nice latte, please. How was your weekend?
16: Not bad, thanks. Mainly working here. You?
17: Me? Well, I was battling gods in the afterlife realm, and after lunch, I fought mercenaries. Ooh, could I get oat milk with that latte, please?
16: Yeah, of course.
17: And then Sunday was mostly fighting supervillains. So a pretty chill weekend. Oh, and I'll grab an almond croissant, too.
16: Wait, what? That didn't actually happen, right?
17: It happens on PS5.
18: PlayStation.
6: 536, 1310 WIBA, clear skies and 60 in Madison this morning. A Dane County judge yesterday ordered Madison's police monitor to avoid contact with a police officer following a confrontation last month.
11: We are not naming the female officer at this time because there is an open criminal investigation in which she might be a victim. She claims Aramique Glass pushed and scratched her on August 4th, and we have video of their altercation. Video shows Glass push the officer's arm. The officer then grabbed Glass's arm, and that's when the scuffle started. In court documents, the officer says she was trying to take Glass into custody, but Glass scratched her arms and hands and pushed her. The officer says that left her with bruises and scratches that tore her skin. Before the confrontation, the officer claimed she heard Glass threaten various Madison police officers and their families. The officer says at the time of the confrontation, she did not know Glass's name or that she was the independent police monitor. Aramique Glass claims she was also injured in this confrontation. A worker in the office of the independent monitor told our newsroom last month that Glass had a, quote, deep cut on her hand after the altercation. Today, a Dane County judge ordered Glass to not harass the officer, to avoid her home, and to avoid any contact at work or in public places. That injunction is in place for the next 4 years.
6: That's WKOW's Caroline Dade reporting. Now, Madison police have referred the circumstances around this confrontation between the officer and Glass to Green Bay's police department for an independent investigation. The city of Madison's 14 absentee ballot drop boxes will open up starting today. Officials say two sworn election officials regularly retrieve ballots from these drop boxes and that the ballots, they say, are in a sealed container with tamper evidence seal and documented on a chain of custody form. Wisconsin's Election Commission ruling that the former city clerk in Green Bay broke state law.
18: The ruling released Wednesday says Green Bay City Clerk Celestine Jeffries broke the law by sending out duplicate ballots for the April and August elections. The Wisconsin Elections Commission said in part, quote, it is uncontested that the city clerk sent at least 244 duplicate absentee ballots to voters and possibly as many as 390 without any justification, though the actual number appears to be unknowable, unquote. Those numbers include the duplicate ballots issued in both elections, with WEC saying Jeffries, quote, abused her discretion, unquote. However, there is no punishment for Jeffries listed in the documents. After this upcoming November's election, the city of Green Bay will need to provide another report on the absentee handling procedures. I'm Rachel Charniak, Wisconsin Radio Network.
6: A 36-year-old tradition coming to an end since 1990, the Wisconsin Broadcasters Association has hosted a gubernatorial debate. The WBA represents radio and television stations around the state. Now, they put out an invitation last month to Republican Tom Tiffany and Democrat David Crowley for an October 9th debate. Crowley's campaign manager said they were looking forward to participating, while Tiffany this week told a conservative radio host he felt one debate was sufficient. Now, there is one confirmed scheduled debate for October 21st. It'll be hosted by Milwaukee TV station WISN. Oh, quite the notable happening on this day 35 years ago for America's grunge scene.
19: Smells Like Teen Spirit sold over 13 million copies worldwide, making it one of the best-selling songs of all time. Since 1991, the single has topped charts like the Alternative Songs list, even peaking at number 6 on the Billboard Hot 100. The opening track on Nirvana's album Nevermind even propelled the album to top multiple charts. The music video shows a high school pep rally ending in chaos and won 2 MTV Video Music Awards. The success of Smells Like Teen Spirit is often referred to as the point when grunge entered the mainstream and killed the hair metal genre. Monica DeLuca, Fox News.
6: Yeah, I didn't much care for hair metal myself. It got old pretty quick, except a few here and there. So happy to see grunge come in and just kind of smash it into the ground.
20: It was ready, right? The world
6: was ready for a change. And that was huge for little Sean Preble back in the day, 35 years ago.
20: Oh, my gosh. And I had Bleach. I bought it on a random.
6: Their first album, right?
20: Yeah, and it was good. And then all of a sudden, Nevermind came out, and you're like, oh, my God. And
6: Mind's blown around the globe.
20: Yeah, oh, gosh, yeah. Oh, yeah. Well, that's like... Madsen, he like, because he's into Nirvana now, and he's always like, what was that like? I'm like, dude, it like literally that album dropped and like the world changed. And there's a couple, I think everybody has those where like, for me, it was like Appetite and then Nevermind were like those two were like, all of a sudden you hear this album, you're like, start to finish, everything is new and great and
0: Appetite beat Appetite for Destruction. Guns N' Roses.
20: Darn right.
0: What was that, 87? 87 or 88.
20: Yeah, you're right in there. Yeah.
0: Yeah, so when Nevermind hit, the whole world changed, except where I was in Western Wisconsin, grunge didn't quite take there. Yeah. It took a while till I was like back in Madison for a while. It's like, "Oh, I like this stuff." Yeah, it's not new, Robin. Yeah. This has been around.
20: And people blame Nirvana for killing grunge. Grunge for killing glam. And glam killed itself, right? It was like
0: cheesy. It was time.
20: And those that were good, but there were some good glam bands. They did just, again, Guns N' Roses, some folks will say, because of their pretty little, you know.
0: Yeah, those. Long hair. I know they came out around that time with the Poisons and the Cinderellas and that kind of crap, but no.
20: Don't call Cinderella crap, please.
0: All right, we're going to get in a fight already before 5:43 in the morning.
20: You don't like Cinderella?
0: Yeah. Oh. Yeah, I just lump them in with the Poison and all that stuff. But Guns N' Roses, to me, I adore Guns N' Roses. That's a whole different category. Don't put them in with them. 5:43, 1310 WIBA, our 27 storm track forecast. And Doug swings by with sports up next.
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25: Next. Hey, Alfie, what can I get for you?
26: Hey, Nora, just a nice latte, please. How was your weekend?
25: Not bad, thanks. Mainly working here. You?
26: Me? Well, I was battling gods in the afterlife realm, and after lunch, I fought mercenaries. Ooh, could I get oat milk with that latte, please?
25: Yeah, of course.
26: And then Sunday was mostly fighting supervillains. So a pretty chill weekend. Oh, and I'll grab an almond croissant, too.
25: Wait, what? That didn't actually happen, right?
26: It happens on PS5.
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7: Skies continue to clear this morning, so for the afternoon, we're looking at sunshine and high temperatures in the mid to upper 70s. Upper 70-degree temperatures continue for tomorrow before Saturday brings a few raindrops. With your 27 storm track forecast, I'm meteorologist Emma Hippus.
29: Good morning. I'm Doug Russell with WIBA Sports. The Brewers nearly gave the sweep away, but built too much of an early lead to let it slip through their fingers.
30: That's in Cincinnati.
31: Uh-oh, Cheerio unloads on one. He's going to watch this one fly way out of here. Jackson Cheerio.
3: one into the Milwaukee Knight. 4-0 Brewers.
29: Jackson Churio, one of the hottest hitters in baseball over the last week or so. Brian Anderson on the call on Brewers TV. Milwaukee, despite giving up 5 runs in the top of the 9th inning, get the series sweep over Chicago. The Brewers with a win 8-6 at American Family Field. Milwaukee's magic number is down to 5 games with 15 left to play. So that's 30 total chances to get any combination of 5 wins or Cubs losses. The Brewers are off today. They'll host Cincinnati for 3 starting tomorrow night. The NFL season kicked off last night with a Super Bowl 60 rematch. The end result, the same as well. The Seahawks with the win, 13-10 at Lumen Field. The Packers, meanwhile, get to open up at Minnesota on Sunday. Christian Watson enters the season fully healthy and with a new $92 million contract extension.
4: Obviously, you know, I want to be able to put together a complete season of staying healthy and just going out there and you know, being Christian Watson. So, you know, obviously being able to go out there week one and, you know, feel great. And I think that's, you know, obviously, you know, a great start for me.
29: Sunday's game is a 3:25 kickoff. 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
3: 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As farmers and ag economists debate the accuracy of USDA data, the agency itself is working to provide more certainty. Last week at the Farm Progress Show, Ag Secretary Brooke Rollins launched a data modernization plan, and the first step is a pilot program. The full plan grew out of a request for information the secretary issued back in February, plus a month of listening sessions with producers around the country. Under this new pilot program, USDA will evaluate improved satellite imagery, geospatial tools, and crop models in order to sharpen acreage and yield estimates. The department will also explore artificial intelligence and machine learning. Now, importantly, none of this will replace farmer surveys. That technology will run alongside producer-reported information, and the USDA will test methods to ground truth its yield numbers. The other half of the modernization effort is about paperwork. Scott Hutchins, the Undersecretary for Research, Education, and Economics at the USDA, says the goal here is making it easier to share information with the USDA. They will be putting surveys online, pre-populating fields with data the department already has. Better response rates mean better estimates, and better estimates should be coming soon, with Hutchins saying the agency should have results by the end of the term. Producers at the show weren't hostile to the idea. Iowa farmer Jeff Mundorf told Reuters that some of these methods, quote, haven't changed since the 1970s, end quote, adding that he's optimistic, though he did say these were big projects for one administration to tackle. The listening sessions that shaped the plan started back in August in Minnesota, and USDA says more will be coming this fall. Now, these sessions haven't always stayed on topic. At the Iowa State Fair last month, Rollins took criticism from cattle producers over the beef import expansion. I'll have more when we come back.
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9: Hey, Alfie. 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
10: It happens on PS5.
11: PlayStation.
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12: This is the Bloomberg Money Minute. The Nasdaq is said to be putting $100 million into the company behind crypto exchange Kraken, betting that stocks and cryptocurrencies are about to get a lot more intertwined. The idea is to let investors buy traditional stocks in a digital crypto-like form called tokenization. Sources tell us Nasdaq plans to debut its own token next year. Checking on the markets, stock futures are looking at small gains this morning. Before the open, the focus will turn to inflation and the producer price report. The data will be key for market direction. And Delta and Hyatt are teaming up to launch a new loyalty partnership that will let elite members of both programs earn rewards across flights and hotel stays. Delta Medallion members will earn Sky Miles on qualifying Hyatt stays, while Hyatt elites will earn points on Delta flights. The companies say the goal is to create a more seamless premium travel experience with new perks and exclusive experiences. Courtney Donahoe, Bloomberg Radio.
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11: Houthi rebels expanding their grip in the Middle East, and Madison's mayor budgets nearly $500,000 for police body cams. Good morning. I'm Robin Colbert. This is the 6 a.m. report on News Talk 1310 WIVA. Time now to get a check of traffic and weather together with Rapid Traffic. 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
20: Not a bad start to this morning with no accidents to share with you. Delays? Yeah, not really. Beltline east and westbound looking absolutely fantastic. Also been a great time coming in about 18151 Verona Road. We'll get you up to traffic again in just 10 minutes. Robin?
11: Our 27 storm track forecast today. Beautiful day ahead. Sunny skies with a high of 77. Right now, clear and 60. At your official weather station, News Talk 1310 WIVA. Our top story, Iran's Houthi allies tightening their grip on a key trade route as President Trump admits the end of this war is not imminent.
21: With President Trump telling

0: boxes, and they say that the ballots are also in a sealed container with a tamper evident seal and documented on a chain of custody form. Madison's mayor, Satcha Rhodes Conway, including nearly $500,000 in next year's budget for police body cameras.
1: The proposed $414,800 in funding would pay for 220 cameras with the equipment needed to run them, including batteries, chargers, docking stations, and uniform mounts. Mayor Satcha Rhodes Conway says Police Chief John Patterson identified body cameras as his number one request.
2: Chief Patterson has proposed is that we actually phase in over 3 years.
1: The plan would first equip the North District, then South and Central Districts in 2028, and the Midtown, East, and West District in 2029. But the initial price is only part of the cost.
2: There's the capital cost of the equipment, and then there's the operating cost of the software and the people.
1: The mayor says those operating costs could reach about $400,000 each year. And now the city has not decided where that money will come from.
2: That is the question of the hour.
1: There are also questions about regulations. Those policies would be developed by the police department, mayor's office, and common council.
2: When they come on shift, they would get a camera and use it for that shift.
1: 27 News reached out to all 20 common council members about the proposal. 6 alders support it, a few had no comment, and 11 have not responded.
0: It's WKOW's Lauren Abizide reporting. Now, the city's finance committee is scheduled to take up the capital budget next week on the 14th and 15th, and again on the 28th of this month. The city council is expected to make its final decision in November.
3: September the 11th, 2001.
4: It's been 25 years.
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10: 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How was the weekend?
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0: 507-1310 WIBA. We do have clear skies and 60 in Madison this morning. At the Dane County Courthouse yesterday, an appearance by a Verona middle school band teacher accused of having an affair with a student 7 years ago. Authorities say the allegations against 34-year-old Holla Nelson of Madison just recently came to light after the teen's parents learned of the relationship and contacted police. Now, the teen told police the relationship began and was in 2019 when he was 17 years old. He says they initially

0: began communicating via Snapchat, text, and phone calls before their relationship became physical. Police say they did recover over 1,000 messages between the two, and they say those messages included sexually explicit language. Nelson has been charged with a felony. She also was placed on leave from her job in the Verona School District last week. Also at the Dane County Courthouse yesterday, sentencing for a 40-year-old Madison man who stabbed another man to death in the parking lot of a Fitchburg bar. Rodney Golden was given 15 years in prison. In the spring of last year, Golden killed 39-year-old Myron Dunlap of Fitchburg outside of Monkey Shines. Now, the two men had gotten into a fight earlier in the bar, which then the fight continued outside in the parking lot. And then it came to an end when Golden stabbed Dunlap. This was the fourth violent incident at the bar in a 3-year period. That forced the bar, they closed down for a bit, and then they reopened and rebranded. They're now known as Cornerstone Bar and Grill. Mosquitoes carrying eastern equine encephalitis now active here in Wisconsin.
1: The alert comes after a horse in Portage County tested positive for eastern equine encephalitis, or EEE. EEE is rare but can be serious, causing brain inflammation and, in severe cases, death. Health officials say mosquito season will continue into the fall until a hard frost arrives. Wisconsinites are encouraged to use insect repellent, wear long sleeves outdoors, and eliminate standing water around their homes to reduce mosquito breeding. Sean Maloney, Wisconsin Radio Network.
0: Well, last month was the hottest August on Earth since records have been kept. The average temperature for the planet was about 62.5 degrees Fahrenheit. They say that's nearly 3 degrees warmer than the pre-industrial era. An Anthropic safety researcher says there is greater than a 10% chance AI could kill all humans within the next decade. Whoa. His comments came hours after another Anthropic researcher resigned. They claim that leading AI labs are racing towards superintelligence without adequate safeguards. They say neither Anthropic nor OpenAI are acting responsibly, and they're gambling with our lives.
2: Do you ever wonder if that's what aliens are? Are just like civilizations of digital ones and zeros, yeah, on other planets that the biological specimens have all been wiped out because they posed a threat to those digital beings? That's just, it's crazy to think, and then we're heading just right down that path ourselves.
0: Yeah, and I bet you polymarkets have opened up a betting and we'll bet on it, because that's just what we do anymore.
2: Why not?
0: Oh yeah, I put $5,000. Yeah, they're gonna kill us all.
2: Yes. Elon Musk make, there's some, one of his ex-partners talking about how he basically sees a civil war and the destruction of human beings and part of his, we've got to figure this crud out. We've got to do it fast because AI is working faster than we are.
0: Yeah. So, good God.
2: Yeah.
0: 611 1310 WIBA. Let's get another check of traffic now with Sean.
2: Looking around the area this morning, making great time. No matter where you're traveling, no major traffic concerns. Beltline east and westbound looking real good for you. Also making fantastic time as you head on into the downtown area. Your 27 storm track forecast from meteorologist Emma Hippis. Mostly sunny today, a high of 77. Currently 60 with clear skies here at 1310 WIBA. 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
9: Next. Hey, Alfie, what can I get for you?
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9: 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Mainly working here. You?
10: 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Well, I was battling gods in the afterlife realm, and after lunch, I fought mercenaries. Ooh, could I get oat milk with that latte, please?
9: Yeah, of course.
10: 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So a pretty chill weekend. Oh, and I'll grab an almond croissant, too.
9: Wait, what? 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
18: Good morning. I'm Doug Russell with WIBA Sports. The ending was a near disaster, but the beginning was fun.
19: And in the series. Now Contreras down the left field line and is hooking. And it's a two-run home run. Birdie hits the slide for the third time. It is 6-0 Brewers. We're in the second inning.
18: Ryan Anderson on the call. The Brewers complete the sweep over the Cubs 8-6. Chicago did score 5 runs in the top of the ninth. Brandon Sproat responsible for most of it when he couldn't find the plate. Nevertheless, that about seals the division for Milwaukee. Their magic number is 5 games with 15 left to play. That's good for a 10-game lead over Chicago. The Brewers are off today. They'll host the Reds for 3 starting tomorrow night. The NFL season kicked off last night, just like the last season ended.
20: Third down, 5. Patriots down by 3. 26 seconds to go. Shotgun snap to May. Moved out of the pocket. Throws a pass. End zone. Intercepted in the end zone. Was he inbounds? Intercepted by Job. Seattle has picked off May.
18: Kevin Harlan on Westwood One with the call. The Seahawks beat the Patriots 13-10. Coming up tonight, or maybe it's tomorrow morning, it's the Rams taking on the 49ers in Melbourne. 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
2: Oh, thank you, Doug. Your 27 storm track forecast from meteorologist Emma Hippis. Mostly sunny today, a high of 77 tonight. Mostly clear and a low of 54. Currently 60 with clear skies here at 1310 WIBA. More of Madison in the morning comes your way next. It is 6:17.
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0: 1310 WIBA, Madison the Morning. You know what doesn't need sweeping?
1: No, I don't.
0: The Cubs, because they've been swept.
1: Oh, did they?
0: Take that, council.
1: Stick a fork in them.
0: They're not going to go that far just yet. I'm trying to contain my enthusiasm. I know it happens every year.
1: Yeah.
0: And in the end, I'm crying. But for now, I don't want to go overboard in jinx. I'm just going to say, way to go, fellas. Well played.
1: What's the magic number for the Brewers right now? I mean, I feel like they're with the Cubs going the way that, I mean, we've got to be.
0: Oh, yeah. What are we, 10 ahead?
1: Yeah. And I mean, with how many games? 16, 15 games left? I don't know that you're jinxing much. Heller, 2 weeks ago already, or a week ago, already declared the season over for the Brewers.
0: Is it, I'm just looking here. I think it's three.
1: Okay.
0: Did Doug say, you know, I didn't listen closely to Doug.
1: Gonna come running down the hall and say, "Wait a second!" It's exciting. I'm gonna say this, Robin. I feel as though
0: it's seven. Okay.
1: Okay. What is their magic number? Seven.
0: Well, for the NL Central.
1: Okay.
0: Playoffs three.
1: Three. Okay. Perfect. And I feel like this team is comparatively better than the previous. I mean, they're the best team in baseball. They've got something like in the past, you could always say they're great, but there's this or that. It's hard to find.
0: We've had some great baseball here consecutive years. What was it? A few years back that they didn't make postseason, but it's been very exciting.
1: Yeah.
0: And an emotional roller coaster, that's for sure.
1: Where's their weakness this season, though? That's the thing that in the past you could always say, well, they've got some soft spots in their rotation, or were they, you know, weak on hitting? Yelly's got a rough year this year, that year, the other year, all this stuff. Yeah. Like this year, it just feels like all the cylinders are firing perfect, and it's just such a solid, like the pieces are in place. The thing I don't, and I like baseball, part of why I don't love baseball is because it is such a different game day to day, depending on who the pitchers are.
0: Yeah.
1: It makes such a, like, an entire part of your game plan. There's no defense in baseball, right? Each team is taking turns on offense, and then you've got the entire lineup on one side. One person it relies on, the pitcher. And that's the one thing that I don't really care for with baseball, is there's not enough, I don't know, consistency.
0: It's as far as professional sports, by far, in a way, my favorite. And I love the Packers, Badger football. Badger football. tonight.
1: Yeah.
0: Fred and I are going to go see the Bob Uecker documentary.
1: Ooh, nice.
0: It's going to be screening at the Little Theater in Prairie du Sac, down the road.
1: Really?
0: Yeah.
1: Cool as that.
0: I know. Fred stumbled across that because, tonight, the Brewers channel is streaming Uke.
1: Brewers.tv.
0: But there are some limited theaters that are showing it, and lucky for us, none in Madison, but yeah, just down the road in Prairie du Sac.
1: Nice. Well, that should be very
0: cool. So yeah,
1: cool.
0: So I might be a little tired tomorrow.
1: Yeah.
0: But I'll soldier through.
1: Yes.
0: Our forecast today, a beautiful day ahead, sunny skies, 77 our high tonight, down to 54 tomorrow. Another beautiful day, sunny, 78. And for the weekend, looks pretty darn nice. Partly sunny Saturday, 79. Partly sunny on Sunday. Chance for showers late on Sunday. Ooh, and we cool down a little bit here. Looking at a high is 73 for Sunday. Right now, we do have clear skies, 60 in Madison. It is 625 now, 1310 WIBA.
2: This is Bloomberg Money Minute. Department store giant Macy's has been focusing on its best performing stores and its luxury business. And so far, the strategy seems to be paying off. Macy's is raising its financial outlook for the year. The company has been closing underperforming stores while investing in its strongest locations and putting more resources toward its luxury nameplate Bloomingdale's. Macy's says their customer remains resilient. Traders are not making any big moves ahead of the latest on inflation. Producer price data will be out this morning. morning, S&P futures are a little changed. And oil at $100 is ruining hopes of lower ticket prices for flights over the Christmas holidays. Analysts say the recent surge in oil prices is pushing up the cost of jet fuel, and it threatens to prolong the squeeze on airline costs. Carriers tend to offset higher fuel costs by lifting ticket prices or adding fuel surcharges. So far, rising costs aren't discouraging customers from flying. Airlines have been reporting strong demand. Courtney Donahoe, Bloomberg Radio.
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12: Next. Hey, Alfie, what can I get for you?
13: Hey, Nora, just a nice latte, please. 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
12: 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Mainly working here. You?
13: Me? Well, I was battling gods in the afterlife realm, and after lunch, I fought mercenaries. Ooh, could I get oat milk with that latte, please?
12: Yeah, of course.
13: 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So a pretty chill weekend. Oh, and I'll grab an almond croissant, too.
12: Wait, what? 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
0: Members of Madison's 115th headed to the Middle East. Good morning. I'm Robin Colbert. This is the 6:30 a.m. report on News Talk 1310 WIVA. Time now to get a check of traffic and weather together with Rapid Traffic. Here's Sean Preble.
1: Still a nice morning commute. Seeing a lot of green on those traffic speed thingies that tell us how fast you're going. It's moving well no matter where you're traveling. No red, no yellow, nothing causing major delays for you. Accidents, nothing on that front either. We'll get you out of that traffic again in just 10 minutes. Robin?
0: Our 27 storm track forecast today. Mostly sunny skies. We'll see a high of 77 right now. Clear and 60. At your official weather station, News Talk 1310 WIVA. Our top story, members of Wisconsin National Guard's 115th Fighter Wing, based here in Madison, expected to deploy to the Middle East. It's part of the ongoing war with Iran. The Madison-based Air Guardsmen are expected to arrive in the Middle East in the coming days. That's according to Air and Space Forces magazine. Now, the 115th Fighter Wing's last combat deployment took place in late 2021. Middle school band teacher in Verona facing a felony charge after police say she had sexual contact with a student when he was 17 years old. 34-year-old Holla Nelson of Madison was placed on leave from her job in the district last week. Now, this charge stems from an alleged relationship with a student back in 2019. He told police they initially began communicating via Snapchat, texts, and phone calls before their relationship became physical. Police did recover more than 1,000 messages between the two, and they say the messages included sexually explicit language. Now, the teen's parents apparently just recently became aware of this affair and contacted police. It is 15 years in prison for a 40-year-old Madison man who stabbed another man to death in the parking lot of a Fitchburg bar. Rodney Golden given the sentence yesterday in Dane County Court. This happened in the spring of last year. Golden killed 39-year-old Myron Dunlap of Fitchburg outside of Monkey Shines. The two men had gotten into a fight earlier in the bar. The fight continued outside in the parking lot and then came to an end when Golden stabbed Dunlap. This was the fourth violent incident reported at that bar in a 3 years time. Bar is since rebranded. It's now known as Cornerstone Bar and Grill. Green Bay Packers running back Josh Jacobs will make his initial court appearance today.
20: Jacobs was scheduled to have his initial court appearance on November 17th. However, online court records now show that it's been moved to Thursday, September 10th. Jacobs was charged on August 27th with two misdemeanor counts of battery and criminal damage to property stemming from an altercation with his girlfriend on May 23rd at his home in Hobart. Jacobs had previously been booked into the Brown County Jail on May 26th for six charges, including two felony counts of strangulation and suffocation. But he was released from custody the next day on May 27th when prosecutors said they were not yet prepared to file the charges. Jacobs faces up to 18 months in prison if convicted on both misdemeanors. I'm Rachel Charniak, Wisconsin Radio Network.
0: A Madison police officer has an injunction against the city's interim independent police monitor that stems from a confrontation on Willie Street in the wake of a deadly police shooting back in July. Now, there is video of this confrontation happened on August 4th. That's when police cleared out an encampment that was set up by protesters. Now, the female officer claims Aramie Glass punched and scratched her. Glass has also claimed she was injured. Yesterday, a Dane County judge did grant the officer's injunction and ordered Glass not to harass the officer, to avoid her home and avoid any contact with her at her home, at work, or in public places. The injunction is in place for the next 4 years. A student at Madison East High School arrested following a fight with a staff member. This happened just before noon yesterday. Now, no other details have been released other than police say that this case does remain active.
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0: 637, 1310, WIBA. We do have clear skies and 60 in Madison this morning. Madison's 14 absentee ballot drop boxes are open as of today. Now, elections officials say they regularly check the boxes for any drop-offs, and then they take them to be processed and verified on Election Day. Many of these drop boxes are located at fire stations and libraries around the city. Well, President Trump supporting Republican candidates at the party's first ever midterm convention in Dallas, Texas. He gave a shout out last night to Texas Attorney General Ken Paxton, who is running for Senate this year.
25: You may not like the way he looks, but here's the news. In the history of Texas, he is the single greatest attorney general you've ever had, and maybe the top attorney general in the whole United States.
0: Now, the latest poll has given Democrat James Tallarico a narrow edge over Paxton, 48% to 43%, with 7% undecided in this Texas Senate race. A protest is planned at Utah Valley University today as the campus marks 1 year since conservative activist Charlie Kirk was fatally shot. The university has canceled classes and closed its public campus, while Turning Point USA is holding a private memorial. The school's Students for a Democratic Society chapter do say they plan to protest that event. Well, tomorrow, of course, marks one of the most somber days in America's history. Former President George W. Bush is sharing his 9/11 reflections. He spoke at the Bush Presidential Center in Dallas.
26: Then-President George W. Bush remembering the moment he was alerted about the 9/11 terror attacks while listening to a child read.
27: America is now under attack. I didn't have much time to process that, but it was pretty clear to me that if we were under attack, then my job was to defend the child that was reading to me and her family and her country. And so it was a moment of clarity.
26: Detailing efforts to get life back to normal after.
28: Why was that so important?
27: Well, because I didn't want us to lose our soul. I wanted to, as we defended our freedoms, I wanted people to remember how precious they are.
26: Speaking with former National Security Advisor and former Secretary of State Condoleezza Rice. Kristen Goodwin, Fox News.
0: And, of course, again, tomorrow for the 25th anniversary of 9/11, NYPD says they're ready for the commemoration in Lower Manhattan. Police Commissioner Jessica Tisch says security will be tighter than ever for a 9/11 remembrance ceremony. She calls it a massive operation. Now, Vice President J.D. Vance and former presidents Biden, Obama, George W. Bush and Bill Clinton, also Hillary Clinton, are expected to attend tomorrow's 9/11 commemoration in Lower Manhattan. Closer to home here, Madison's fire department and firefighters Local 311 will be hosting a memorial ceremony commemorating the 25th anniversary tomorrow morning at 8:30 at Fire Station 14. That's on Derry Drive on the east side. It is 6:40 now, 1310 WIBA. Let's get another check of traffic with Sean.
1: Thank you, Robin. Checking things out around town this morning. Do you have what's reported as a vehicle fire outbound Highway 30 just past Thompson Drive? Looks like, though, it's just a stalled out vehicle. Nevertheless, be aware of them. Again, that's the outbound side of Highway 30 eastbound as you're heading towards the interstate and the Badger Interchange. Heading into the city, making great time all around. Also, no major issues on the Beltline east or westbound. 27 storm track forecast from meteorologist Emma Hippis. Mostly sunny today, high of 77. Currently 60 with clear skies here at 1310 WIB. 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
4: Good morning. I'm Doug Russell with WIVA Sports. The Brewers nearly gave the sweep away, but built too much of an early lead to let it slip through their fingers.
8: That's in Cincinnati.
16: Uh-oh, Cheerio unloads on one. He's going to watch this one fly way out of here. Jackson Cheerio sends one into the Milwaukee Knight. 4-0 Brewers.
4: Jackson Cheerio, one of the hottest hitters in baseball over the last week or so. Brian Anderson on the call on Brewers TV. Milwaukee, despite giving up 5 runs in the top of the ninth inning, get the series sweep over Chicago. The Brewers with a win 8-6 at American Family Field. Milwaukee's magic number is down to 5 games with 15 left to play. So that's 30 total chances to get any combination of 5 wins or Cubs losses. The Brewers are off today. They'll host Cincinnati for 3 starting tomorrow night. The NFL season kicked off last night with a Super Bowl 60 rematch. The end result, the same as well. The Seahawks with the win, 13-10 at Lumen Field. The Packers, meanwhile, get to open up at Minnesota on Sunday. Christian Watson enters the season fully healthy and with a new $92 million contract extension.
19: Obviously, you know, I want to be able to put together a complete season of staying healthy and just going out there and you know, being Christian Watson. So, you know, obviously being able to go out there week one and, you know, feel great. And I think that's, you know, obviously, you know, a great start for me.
4: Sunday's game is a 3:25 kickoff. 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
1: Well, thank you, Doug. 27 storm track forecast from meteorologist Emma Hippis. Mostly sunny today, high of 77 tonight. Mostly clear, low 54. Currently 60 with clear skies. Little sun peeking up over the horizon here at 1310 WIBA. More of Madison Morning comes your way next. 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

0: 1310 WIBA, Madison in the Morning on this Thursday, September 10th. Sunny and 77 today. We're in for a lovely stretch of weather. Let's see, how is our humidity doing? If we can turn off the AC and open up the windows. Tomorrow we're looking at 78. So upper 70s, yeah, that's good for windows open. As long as the evening temps are in the low 60s, 50s, which they will be.
1: Yeah.
0: So I'm all for it. This weekend looks really nice, too. Not overly hot, but warm. Partly sunny Saturday, 79. Partly sunny on Sunday, 73. And if you don't have any weekend plans...
1: And who does anymore? We're old, Robin.
0: May I suggest heading to Wanakee? Their Walktoberfest celebration is this weekend. Actually, I believe it kicks off today. Oh, it's a private event that they have on the Walktoberfest grounds. You can't miss the grounds. It's Endress Manufacturing right on the, well, it used to be the edge of town, but now the town keeps growing out. So never mind that. It's the side where there's the new Quick Trip. There's a Buck and Honey's out there. Oh my God, the development just is nonstop. But that's Walktoberfest is held on the Endress Manufacturing grounds. That's where they keep their little goats.
1: Mm-hmm.
0: And on Saturday afternoon, they have this great band called Copper Box. They do a version of this song. They're a combo polka rock blues band.
1: Sounds very Wisconsin.
0: Oh my God. And I mean, I almost like their version of this song better than Aerosmith.
1: Oh, yeah.
0: I mean, you got the guy with the tuba, and it's just, they're wonderful.
1: What's the band called?
0: Copper Box. Oh. And they're playing from 3 to 6 on Saturday. Maybe get there a little earlier than 3, like at 2:45, and you can take part in the Limburger cheese eating contest. If you're feeling bold.
1: Yeah.
0: Have you ever been to the Walktoberfest?
1: Yeah, it's been years and years, but I feel
0: I love it.
1: Yeah, I remember back when I used to do those fun things. I don't go to many of them anymore, Robin.
0: I know. See, for me, it's pretty convenient.
1: Yeah.
0: It's just, you know, it's down the road. The oldest boy's wife and Emma, you know, live in Wanakee, so she'll be there. I got her a little... kind of a little Oktoberfest outfit.
1: Nice.
0: Yeah, with the long Oktoberfest shirt. It looks like you're wearing the Lederhosen. You know, it's on a T-shirt, though.
1: Yes.
0: And the cap. I know there's a name for that hat.
1: Oh, the chapeau. Me. Not a chapeau. What do you call that? Yeah, I know. The look you're going
0: yeah,
1: for.
0: Yeah, so she's going to be all decked out. Alpine hat, I guess they call
1: okay.
0: it.
1: Okay.
0: You right. know what I'm talking
1: the
0: about.
1: The one that Bernie wears.
0: Yeah.
1: Yeah, yeah, it's a good look. It's a very good look. We need to bring those classy hats back.
0: I know. I'm all for bringing hats back.
1: Yes.
0: Why not?
1: Yeah.
0: But once you put the hat on, you got to commit.
1: Yeah.
0: You don't because you're bald, so it doesn't matter. But for me, if I'm going to go the hat route, you need to commit because otherwise you take it off and then you got hat head. Well, you know, as you get older, I don't care about hat head either. I'll take it off if I want to and walk around with hat head. Who cares? And, you know, it does pay to listen. Doug's report here.
1: Oh, yeah.
0: He mentioned the magic number is 5.
1: 5.
0: For the Brewers. Because I was texting him, and then I felt embarrassed texting him, and it's like, I guess I should just listen closely to your Well, we're all doing, you know, a bunch of different things for other things, all part of what goes into what comes over the air. And so, forgive me, I don't always listen that closely to Doug.
1: Doug, yeah, I didn't think you Doug's got good stuff. So number is 5.
0: Number is 5.
1: Okay,
0: so.
1: We're ready for that.
0: There you have it. So that's my weekend suggestion if you're looking at getting out and, you know, doing it. The weather couldn't be, well, you know, for Lederhosen and for the whole traditional Bavarian garb, you know, with the guys there. I mean, the traditional is actual leather. Fred's got...
1: Does he really?
0: And past years, he hasn't really been able to wear it much because it's been pretty darn warm in September when Oktoberfest events have been going on.
1: So. Leather and heat's a bad, bad mix.
0: Yeah, that's never. No.
1: Yeah, we've got, who's this Dylan Scott kid Friday night coming down to town? Some country and western singer that the that the girls go crazy for.
0: Oh, jeez.
1: Yeah.
0: No, I've never heard of him.
1: Dylan Scott. Oh, he's going to be the next big thing.
0: I thought he was an intern or something. Doesn't that sound like a radio name? I'm like,
1: yeah.
0: Okay, why are we giving a shout out to new intern?
1: Kids know who they are. I don't know who he is, but apparently he is hot stuff.
0: And so all right.
1: We got him coming, and then we get Def Legend. Well, a loving tribute to Def Leppard on Saturday.
0: And what's the Edgerton Festival going on?
1: Chili Mania.
0: Oh, it's Chili Mania. Oh,
1: Chili Mania.
0: I'm sorry. Yeah. Boy, we're getting close.
1: Yeah. Huh?
0: Pretty soon. Fall. It's got to be more fall-like before I whip out my first batch of chili for the season.
1: Yeah. These people, they eat the chili for breakfast. So if you go to Chili Mania and you get there at lunchtime, it's all been consumed.
0: Okay.
1: Everybody's eating it all already.
0: Hey, I'm down with, who says breakfast? I mean, I'd eat chili for breakfast.
1: That's the coolest part of the day. That's perfect. Oh, it works great. I've partake a few times. Not this year. I probably won't be eating breakfast chili, but yeah, it's a good.
0: There's no shame in breakfast chili. I'm all for it.
1: I'd love like a drive-thru where you bring your own cup and they just ladle out a scoop of chili in the morning.
0: Wendy's.
1: Yeah.
0: Should get on that. Don't they still have their chili?
1: Oh, gosh, yeah.
0: Yeah.
1: Yeah, as long as
0: it's not bad in a pinch as far as fast food chili goes. I mean, I don't know anybody else who does fast food chili.
1: No, so. I just have this fantasy of not handing it to you in a foam cup where you almost have like
0: just
1: a coffee
0: the ladle
1: cup.
0: Coming out of
1: yeah,
0: the
1: yeah, you just hold your cup out the window and they slap
0: like
1: that in there.
0: Why don't we get in cahoots with this? We'll call it sloppies. You just come through. Yeah, you pay ahead. You put your cup out there, and we'll slop whatever you want, whether it's chili or mashed potatoes.
1: And somebody's going to come back for seconds and make a horrible joke,
0: yeah.
1: And we'll leave it at that.
0: Well, we got to work out some bugs.
1: Yes,
0: this is just a starting point here. But
1: yes.
0: It is 6:55, 1310 WIBA.
2: This is a Bloomberg Money Minute. Some rules of the road for the rollout of artificial intelligence in the classroom. Microsoft has announced a deal with the American Federation of Teachers in which the tech giant has pledged to abide by 10 core principles for AI in schools, including clear communication with parents, minimal data collection, and a ban on using student data to train the models. The AFT calls the agreement the most comprehensive of its kind. The global price of crude topping $102 a barrel. Renewed fighting over the past week in the Middle East has ended a period of relative calm. S&P futures are little changed. And the iconic revenge dress worn by Princess Diana is up for auction at Sotheby's for the first time in nearly three decades. The black silk evening dress is estimated to fetch as much as $298,000 when it goes on sale this December during the auction house's luxury week. Diana wore the dress the night in 1994 that Prince Charles was expected to publicly admit he'd been unfaithful. Courtney Donahoe, Bloomberg Radio.
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9: Next. 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
10: 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Just a nice latte, please. 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
9: Not bad, thanks. Mainly working here. 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
10: 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Well, I was battling gods in the afterlife realm, and after lunch, I fought mercenaries. Ooh, could I get oat milk with that latte, please?
9: Yeah, of course.
10: 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Ooh, and I'll grab an almond croissant, too.
9: Wait, what? 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
0: Another presidential promise of some cold hard cash. And a Verona music teacher now charged for an alleged relationship with a student a few years back. Good morning. I'm Robin Colbert. This is the 7 a.m. report on News Talk 1310 WIBA.

0: like the EU. In Washington, Jared Halpern, Fox News.
1: The first wrongful death lawsuit has now been filed following Sunday's fatal Amazon cargo jet crash at Miami International Airport. Attorneys filed a complaint on behalf of the widow of 53-year-old Yoel Narajano, who was one of five cleaning crew workers killed in the runway overrun. Today marks 1 year since conservative activist Charlie Kirk was shot to death during a public speaking event on the campus of Utah Valley University. The 31-year-old left behind his wife, Erica. She's now head of his Turning Point USA organization. The couple also had two young children. It is 15 years in prison for a 40-year-old Madison man who stabbed another man to death in the parking lot of a bar in Fitchburg. Rodney Golden given the sentence in Dane County courts yesterday. Now, this happened in the spring of last year. Golden killed 39-year-old Myron Dunlap of Fitchburg outside of Monkey Shines. The two men had gotten into a fight earlier in the bar. That fight continued outside in the parking lot. Came to an end when Golden stabbed Dunlap. This was the fourth violent incident reported at the bar in a 3-year period. The bar has since rebranded now as Cornerstone Bar and Grill. A middle school band teacher in Verona facing a felony charge after police say she had sexual contact with a student when he was 17 years old. 34-year-old Hala Nelson of Madison was put on leave from her job last week. Now, the charge stems from an alleged relationship with a student back in 2019. Why charges now? Well, the teen's parents just recently became aware of this affair and contacted police. Now, the teen told police they initially began communicating via Snapchat, texts, and phone calls before their relationship became physical. Police recovered more than 1,000 messages between the two, and they say the messages did include sexually explicit language.
2: September the 11th, 2001.
3: It's been 25 years.
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1: 707 1310 WIBA, clear 60 in Madison this morning. Dane County judge yesterday ordered Madison's police monitor to avoid contact with a police officer following a confrontation last month.
18: We are not naming the female officer at this time because there is an open criminal investigation in which she might be a victim. She claims Aramique Glass pushed and scratched her on August 4th, and we have video of their altercation. Video shows Glass push the officer's arm. The officer then grabbed Glass's arm, and that's when the scuffle started. In court documents, the officer says she was trying to take Glass into custody, but Glass scratched her arms and hands and pushed her. The officer says that left her with bruises and scratches that tore her skin. Before the confrontation, the officer claimed she heard Glass threaten various Madison police officers and their families. The officer says at the time of the confrontation, she did not know Glass's name or that she was the independent police monitor. Aramique Glass claims she was also injured in this confrontation.

0: Worker in the office of the Independent Monitor told our newsroom last month that Glass had a, quote, deep cut on her hand after the altercation. Today, a Dane County judge ordered Glass to not harass the officer, to avoid her home, and to avoid any contact at work or in public places. That injunction is in place for the next 4 years.
1: That's WKOW's Caroline Dade reporting. Now, Madison police have referred the circumstances around this confrontation between the officer and Glass to the Green Bay Police Department for an independent investigation. City of Madison's 14 absentee ballot drop boxes will open up starting today. Officials say that two sworn election officials regularly retrieve ballots from these drop boxes and that the ballots are in a sealed container with a tamper evidence seal and documented on a chain of custody form. Wisconsin Elections Commission has ruled that the former Green Bay city clerk broke state law.
2: The ruling released Wednesday says Green Bay City Clerk Celestine Jeffries broke the law by sending out duplicate ballots for the April and August elections. The Wisconsin Elections Commission said in part, quote, it is uncontested that the city clerk sent at least 244 duplicate absentee ballots to voters and possibly as many as 390 without any justification, though the actual number appears to be unknowable, unquote. Those numbers include the duplicate ballots issued in both elections, with WEC saying Jeffries, quote, abused her discretion, unquote. However, there is no punishment for Jeffries listed in the documents. After this upcoming November's election, the city of Green Bay will need to provide another report on the absentee handling procedures. I'm Rachel Charniak, Wisconsin Radio Network.
1: A 36-year-old tradition coming to an end. Since 1990, the Wisconsin Broadcasters Association has hosted a gubernatorial debate. 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They put out an invitation last month to Democrat David Crowley and Republican Tom Tiffany for an October 9th debate. Crowley's campaign manager said he was looking forward to participating, but Tiffany this week told a conservative radio host he felt one debate was sufficient and there is one confirmed scheduled debate for October 21st. Will be hosted by Milwaukee TV station WISN. A notable happening on the nation's grunge scene 35 years ago today.
3: Smells Like Teen Spirit sold over 13 million copies worldwide, making it one of the best-selling songs of all time. Since 1991, the single has topped charts like the Alternative Songs list, even peaking at number 6 on the Billboard Hot 100. The opening track on Nirvana's album, Nevermind, even propelled the album to top multiple charts. The music video shows a high school pep rally ending in chaos and won 2 MTV Video Music Awards. The success of Smells Like Teen Spirit is often referred to as the point when grunge entered the mainstream and killed the hair metal genre. Monica DeLuca, Fox News.
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4: If you had that single vehicle accident, Highway N, Highway N right at Helenerville, just south of Stoughton in the town of Dunkirk. Crews on the scene of that accident. No other accidents to tell you about. We are seeing increasing volume this morning. Westbound side of the Beltline, seeing some very minor delays as you're approaching Todd Drive overpass up through Verona Road. Eastbound, real good this morning with no major traffic triumphs. Your 27 storm track forecast from meteorologist Emma Hipp is mostly sunny today. A high of 77, currently 60 and clear here at 1310 WIBA. 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Doug, he comes your way next with sports at 712.
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20: Good morning, I'm Doug Russell with WIBA Sports. The ending was a near disaster, but the beginning was fun.
21: And in the series. Now Contreras down the left field line, and is hooking. And it's a two-run home run. Birdie hits the slide for the third time. It is 6-0 Brewers. We're in the second inning.
20: Ryan Anderson on the call. The Brewers complete the sweep over the Cubs 8-6. Chicago did score 5 runs in the top of the ninth. Brandon Sproat responsible for most of it when he couldn't find the plate. Nevertheless, that about seals the division for Milwaukee. Their magic number is 5 games with 15 left to play. That's good for a 10-game lead over Chicago. The Brewers are off today. They'll host the Reds for 3 starting tomorrow night. The NFL season kicked off last night, just like the last season ended.
22: Third down, 5. Patriots down by 3. 26 seconds to go. Shotgun snap to May. Moved out of the pocket. Throws a pass. End zone. Intercepted in the end zone. Was he in bounds? Intercepted by Job. Seattle has picked off May.
20: Kevin Harlan on Westwood One with the call. The Seahawks beat the Patriots 13-10. Coming up tonight, or maybe it's tomorrow morning, it's the Rams taking on the 49ers in Melbourne. 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
4: Thank you, Doug. Your 27 storm track forecast from meteorologist Emma Hippis. Mostly sunny today, high of 77. Currently clear and 60 here at 1310 WIBA. Packers kick off the season coming up this Sunday against the Vikings. Time now for Drive Time with Coach Matt LaFleur.
0: Hey, everybody. Welcome to the season opening edition of Drive Time with Coach Matt LaFleur. I'm Larry McCarron. And Matt, you guys have been hard at work since July. But when the regular season starts, it's just different, isn't it? The focus, the tone, the sense of urgency, it's go time.
2: Oh, absolutely. I think, you know, there's a long buildup for week one, and so there's a lot of excitement around it, and it's fun to go out there and compete when it really counts.
0: Change of quarterback for the Vikings, Kyler Murray, and you've faced him before. Now, he's had some ups and downs, but I find that tool set a little scary.
2: Oh, yeah, he's got the ability to extend a play and make plays with his legs, and he's got a heck of a supporting cast around him when you're talking about guys like Justin Jefferson, and they've got a ton of receivers. Their O-line's really well put together, so it'll be a good challenge for us.
0: Jonathan Gannon spent a lot of time with Kyler Murray. I would think his is a very valuable perspective as his defense is getting ready to face him.
2: Well, we're about to find out. So I hope you're right in that take. Yeah, he knows him very well, and he knows just the type of threat he is as a dual-threat quarterback and his ability to make that off-schedule play.
0: Listening to you talk about Jonathan Gannon, it sounds like you could not be more pleased with what he's brought to the party.
2: Oh, he's done an outstanding job. Just his football acumen, his ability to articulate to the players and get them to go out there and play a certain style and hold people to high standards. Yeah, I think he's done an outstanding job, and I'm looking forward to see what we do defensively this season.
0: You're listening to Drive Time with Coach Matt LaFleur. And Matt, of course, you also have a new special teams coordinator in Cam Acord. And according to Pro Football Focus, you had the top graded special teams in the entire league during the preseason. You like what you're seeing on that side of the ball?
2: Yeah, I think he does a great job of similar to Gannon. I think he's got a great mind. I think he understands how to put players in the best position. And then I think his drill work relates to what these guys are going to do on game days. So I think he's done a really good job of developing a lot of our players.
0: While we're talking about coordinators, let's talk about Brian Flores, the man in charge of the Viking defense. I would guess a formidable opponent when it comes to play calling.
2: Oh, yeah, he's one of the toughest in the league because you got to be ready for anything at any time. So I think that's one of the big challenges when you're going against his team is he's going to fire a lot of different things at you. He does a great job of putting a lot of people, whether on the line of scrimmage, in different spots, since you're kind of playing that guessing game all game long.
0: History says Flores is going to blitz about 50% of the time. Is it comforting to know you have Jordan Love back there to sort it all out?
2: It is. It is. But like I always tell our team, it's hard to throw when you're on your back. So it's not just him. It's everybody. It's the guys up front. It's our tight ends and running backs and protections. It's the receivers getting open or running their routes within the timing of the play. So it totally is a collective effort.
0: And Matt, finally, as the tone setter in chief, what tone are you setting this week? What are you emphasizing to your team?
2: Well, I think early on in the season, it's just you got to be disciplined. There's going to be unscouted looks. There's going to be things that, you know, will catch you off guard. And that's when you really got to trust your training, trust your rules. You got to be disciplined in terms of your focus. It's a very tough environment to go in and play. We can't have pre-snap penalties. But I'm looking forward to the challenge. It's always an awesome environment when you're going to play at the Vikings place, and our guys are excited for it.
0: Thanks, Matt. Best of luck this week, and here we go. And that's Drive Time with Coach Matt LaFleur. Thank you for listening.
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11: Houthi rebels expanding their grip in the Middle East, and Madison's mayor budgets nearly $500,000 for police body cams. Good morning, I'm Robin Colbert. This is the 7:30 a.m. report on News Talk 1310 WIBA. 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
12: Thank you, Robin. Still got crews on the scene of an accident just south of Janesville. Highway N at Hannerville. Got two cars actually involved that earlier. I thought it was a single car. It's actually a two-vehicle accident. Crews on the scene tending to those individuals. Again, that's right at the intersection of Highway N and Hannerville in the town of Dunkirk, just south of Stoughton. Otherwise, no reports of any accidents. We are seeing some slowdowns, as you might expect. The Beltline westbound side, tap of the brakes pretty hard right around Todd Drive up through Verona Road. Eastbound side, looking good. We'll jump into traffic again in just 10 minutes. Robin.
11: Our 27 storm track forecast today. Mostly sunny skies. We'll see a high of 77. Right now, partly cloudy and 64 at your official weather station. News Talk 1310 WIBA. Our top story around Houthi allies tightening their grip on a key trade route as President Trump admits the end of the war is not imminent. with President Trump telling the Republicans' midterm convention the Iran conflict likely won't end before November's election, signs that its consequences are spreading. Iran-backed Houthi rebels in Yemen are getting closer to control over a key maritime trade route, the Bab el-Mandeb Strait. It's where ships enter or leave the Red Sea close to the Suez Canal. The Houthis have exchanged strikes with Saudi Arabia in recent days. President Trump's advising Iran not to get cute after noting activity had been seen on Pickaxe Mountain, a fortified site near a uranium enrichment plant. Jonathan Savage, Fox News.
0: Meanwhile, members of the Wisconsin Air National Guard's 115th Fighter Wing, based in Madison, expected to deploy to the Middle East as part of the ongoing war with Iran. They're expected to arrive in the Middle East in the coming days, according to Air and Space Forces magazine. Also, during that first ever midterm convention last night in Dallas, it's actually a two-night event. First night was last night. President Trump spoke to the crowd and doubled down on his idea to rename New Mexico.
1: We think it should be called New America. New America. New America. I'll tell you, the people love the idea. I don't know about the radical left, I'm sure, doesn't like it, but the people love it. New America, your neighbor is called New America.
0: President also said if Republicans win the midterms, Americans will get, adult Americans will each get $5,000. There are nearly 270 million American adults, so that means a $5,000 payout would cost the U.S. government some $1.3 trillion. Here in Madison, the city's 14 absentee ballot drop boxes open up starting today. The clerk's office says two sworn election officials regularly retrieve the ballots from the drop boxes, and the ballots are in a sealed container and documented on a chain of custody form. Many of the drop boxes are located at fire stations and libraries around the city. Madison Mayor Sasha Rhodes Conway, including nearly $500,000 in next year's budget for police body cameras.
2: The proposed $414,800 in funding would pay for 220 cameras with the equipment needed to run them, including batteries, chargers, docking stations, and uniform mounts. Mayor Santia Rhodes Conway says Police Chief John Patterson identified body cameras as his number one request.
13: Chief Patterson has proposed that we actually phase in over 3 years.
2: The plan would first equip the North District, then South and Central Districts in 2028, and the Midtown, East and West District in 2029. But the initial price is only part of the cost.
13: There's the capital cost of the equipment, and then there's the operating cost of the software and the people.
2: The mayor says those operating costs could reach about $400,000 each year. And now the city has not decided where that money will come from.
13: That is the question of the hour.
2: There are also questions about regulations. Those policies would be developed by the police department, mayor's office, and common council.
13: When they come on shift, they would get a camera and use it for that shift.
2: 27 News reached out to all 20 common council members about the proposal. Six alders support it, a few had no comment, and 11 have not responded.
0: It's WKOW's Lauren Abizide reporting. Now, the Finance Committee is scheduled to take up the capital budget next week, the 14th and 15th, and then again on the 28th. City Council expected to make its final decision in November.
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20: Next. Hey, Alfie, what can I get for you?
21: Hey, Nora, just a nice latte, please. How was your weekend?
20: Not bad, thanks. Mainly working here. You?
21: Me? Well, I was battling gods in the afterlife realm, and after lunch, I fought mercenaries. Ooh, could I get oat milk with that latte, please?
20: Yeah, of course.
14: And then Sunday was mostly fighting supervillains. So a pretty chill weekend. Oh, and I'll grab an almond croissant, too.
20: Wait, what? 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
15: 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Also on the card is former WWE champion Jake Hager and the debut of former UFC heavyweight Chris Barnett. 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
11: 737 1310 WIBA. We have partly cloudy skies and 64 in Madison this morning. At the Dane County Courthouse yesterday, an appearance by a Verona middle school band teacher accused of having an affair with a student 7 years ago. Authorities say the allegations against 34-year-old Holla Nelson of Madison just recently came to light after the teen's parents learned of the relationship and contacted police. Now, the teen told police the relationship was in 2019 when he was 17 years old. He said they initially began communicating via Snapchat, texts, and phone calls before the relationship became physical. Now, police did recover more than 1,000 messages between the two. They say the messages include sexual explicit language. Now, Nelson was placed on leave from her job in the Verona district last week. It is 15 years in prison for a 40-year-old Madison man who stabbed another man to death in the parking lot of a Fitchburg bar. Rodney Golden was given the sentence in Dane County Court yesterday. In the spring of last year, Golden killed 39-year-old Myron Dunlap of Fitchburg outside of Monkey Shines. The two men had gotten into a fight earlier inside the bar. They continued the fight outside, and it came to an end when Golden stabbed Dunlap. Mosquitoes carrying eastern equine encephalitis now active in Wisconsin.
16: The alert comes after a horse in Portage County tested positive for eastern equine encephalitis, or EEE. EEE is rare but can be serious, causing brain inflammation and, in severe cases, death. Health officials say mosquito season will continue into the fall until a hard frost arrives. Wisconsinites are encouraged to use insect repellent, wear long sleeves outdoors, and eliminate standing water around their homes to reduce mosquito breeding. Sean Maloney, Wisconsin Radio Network.
11: Last month was the hottest August on Earth since records have been kept. The average temperature for the planet was about 62.5 degrees Fahrenheit. That's nearly 3 degrees warmer than the pre-industrial era. An Anthropic safety researcher says there is a greater than 10% chance AI could kill all humans within the next decade. Evan Hubinger's comments came hours after another Anthropic researcher resigned. Now, the researcher who stepped down claimed that leading AI labs are racing towards superintelligence without adequate safeguards, and says neither Anthropic nor OpenAI are acting responsibly, and he says they're actually gambling with our lives. Yeah, that's kind of a frightening statistic there.
12: I always talk nice to Alexa and thank her for these very reasons.
11: Oh boy, am I in trouble.
12: Oh, she's got a dossier. I did upset her the other day because that now that the AI is part of the Alexa thing, it no longer does just the like simple responses. Like she wants to have a conversation and she kept asking follow-up questions. And Madsen says, why is she doing that? I'm like, she's probing for more information to sell, and she shut up right away, just like stopped talking. And I'm like,
11: gave you the cold shoulder.
12: I'm in trouble now.
11: Like, no loving from Alexa for Preble last night.
12: it does get creepy because once you enable it, you'll be like, you know, the old fashioned Alexa, turn off the living room light. She'll turn off the living room light and she'll be like, how was your day? And I'll be like, fine. She's like, I see them. Something's coming up in the stuff. Did you need me to? I'm like, thank you. Thank you, Alexa. And then she goes,
11: that's enough of you for
12: tonight. But it gets creepy weird sometimes, do we?
11: Oh, did you see the big to-do from Apple yesterday?
12: Oh, goodness, yes. So we've got...
11: A foldable, I mean, flip phones, hello.
12: Yeah. Yeah, but Robin, when you flip open the lid, it shows that it loses focus of the previous lid. It's the coolest animation ever, and I'm going to spend...
11: $2,000. You can start ordering October 16th.
12: Yeah, that's... and it's with everything with Apple, it's even foldable screen phones are not new, right? Samsung's been doing the Samsung, what do they call the Galaxy? They do those already. It's I'll never understand Apple people whatsoever, but they got the time to spend it. Go for it.
11: $2,000.
12: That's what my phone was. They're all.
11: Really? Well, you know, you're talking to a gal with her old Samsung 08 or whatever it is. I'm getting there. I'm going to upgrade because now, anytime that I talk on the phone, I've got to press speaker because I can't hear it in the phone anymore. It's kind of gone, so I have to put it on speaker. And it's coming up with little idiosyncrasies that are encouraging me to.
12: Upgrade.
11: Yeah.
12: Mm-hmm. I have a burner phone that may be newer than
11: probably
12: newer than yours.
11: I might just take over Fred's phone because actually he's been toying with Apple. We've been down this road before. He did get an iPhone before. He didn't like it, so he went back to Android. But I guess with the communicating with the boys, both are Apple, and something with videos with Emma. I don't know.
12: There's plenty.
11: That's another thing about Apple people. I could give a damn. I'm not going to spend my day trying to convince you to go Android.
12: No.
11: Why is it all Apple people are just like, they make it their mission to tell you why you need to switch?
12: Because you don't understand, Robin.
11: Ah.
12: That's why. I know. I don't.
11: I mean, it's like, what the hell? What do you care? You know? Really?
12: When I was a kid, the first computer I bought with my very own money was a Macintosh. Performa 400, fantastic computer. Mm-hmm. I just got tired of, like, it's so closed off, like, you have no control. You have to use all of their apps and do all of their things. And I get the security of it all, but I don't like that I can't control.
11: And that's fine, you know?
12: My sister gave me her iMac like 2 months ago, and it's been sitting in our basement collecting dust. And I'm like, I don't know what I'm ever going to do with this darn thing. So if anybody needs an iMac.
11: Maybe you could introduce it to Alexa and they can.
12: It's inspiring right now. Yes.
11: Start up a hot and torrid affair.
12: Yes. I'm like.
11: 743-1310. You come home, Alexis. Alexa's smoking.
12: Yeah. Yep.
11: All disheveled. Let's get a check of traffic now with Sean.
12: Looking around the area this morning, we've got flex lanes open both sides of the Beltline. Eastbound especially looking good. Westbound's not that bad. Standard stuff as far as delays coming up on Verona Road heading into downtown. I'll give you a guess where the delays are. Oh, you got it right. Inbound John Nolan as you're heading out onto the Isthmus because of that continuing road work. Also still have crews on the scene of that accident. Highway N at Hannerville Road. Traffic is able to squeeze by on Highway N. Nothing too unusual there or major as far as traffic tie-ups. Your 27 storm track forecast from meteorologist Emma Hippis. Mostly sunny today. A high of 77. Currently 60 with sunshine here at 1310 WIBA. 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He comes your way next with sports.
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22: Good morning. I'm Doug Russell with WIVA Sports. The Brewers nearly gave the sweep away, but built too much of an early lead to let it slip through their fingers.
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28: Uh-oh, Cheerio unloads on one. He's going to watch this one fly way out of here. Jackson Cheerio sends one into the Milwaukee Night. 4-0 Brewers.
22: Jackson Cheerio, one of the hottest hitters in baseball over the last week or so. Brian Anderson on the call on Brewers TV. Milwaukee, despite giving up five runs in the top of the ninth inning, get the series sweep over Chicago. The Brewers with a win 8-6 at American Family Field. Milwaukee's magic number is down to five games with 15 left to play. So that's 30 total chances to get any combination of five wins or Cubs losses. The Brewers are off today. They'll host Cincinnati for three starting tomorrow night. The NFL season kicked off last night with a Super Bowl 60 rematch. The end result, the same as well. The Seahawks with the win, 13-10 at Lumen Field. The Packers, meanwhile, get to open up at Minnesota on Sunday. Christian Watson enters the season fully healthy and with a new $92 million contract extension.
29: Obviously, you know, I want to be able to put together a complete season of staying healthy and just going out there and you know, being Christian Watson. So, you know, obviously being able to go out there week one and, you know, feel great. And I think that's, you know, obviously, you know, a great start for me.
22: Sunday's game is a 3:25 kickoff. 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
12: Oh, thank you, Doug. Your 27 storm track forecast from meteorologist Emma Hippis. Mostly sunny today, a high of 77 tonight. Mostly clear, a low of 54. Currently 60 with sunshine here at 1310 WIBA. More of Madison in the morning comes your way next at 7:50.
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0: 7:53, 1310 WIBA, Madison in the Morning on this Thursday, September 10th. You know that you're the queen of your double wide.
1: Yeah?
0: If you get served up a Swanson TV dinner as you're sitting in front of the TV later on today. September 10th is National TV Dinner Day. Why? Yeah. Because on this date, back in 1953, Swanson sold the first TV dinner.
1: Interesting. I had no idea. I knew it was Swanson's. I didn't know that it was that. Was that, is there some kind of military connection? It feels like it almost feels like,
0: you know,
1: they were making this stuff for the military and thought, hey, we should probably put it out to the general public. I wonder if that's the thing. Fun fact, Robin.
0: Yeah.
1: I've been in plenty of trailers in my life.
0: Uh-huh.
1: I have never set foot in a double wide. I don't even know exactly where I might see one. I hear the term all the time.
0: Yeah.
1: But that seems like a classier type of trailer.
0: Oh, definitely.
1: I've only been in like the single ones that are like a semi-trailer looking thing.
0: You know, I'm trying to think. Have I ever been in a double wide? I don't think I have.
1: Yeah, it's. Maybe it's
0: Bishop's Bay.
1: Yeah.
0: We'll head over that way after the show and go hang out in some double wides in Bishop's Bay. Right now, I just gave a person in Bishop's Bay a heart attack. What? They're putting a trailer park here? No. Calm down.
1: Trailer parks are quite the racket these days.
0: Oh, yeah.
1: Financial people figured out that they've been, here's the thing, they've been affordable for far too long, and we can't have that.
0: Yep. So let's make them pricier, but just under what they'd have to spend to get housing elsewhere.
1: Oh, it's crazy.
0: It all sucks. So let's just think about TV dinners.
1: Yes.
0: What would you say is the best-selling TV dinner of all time?
1: I would say the turkey one.
0: And you're right.
1: Oh, see, am I?
0: Yeah. Swanson's bestseller of all time, their turkey dinner. I was thinking, I bet you it's that Salisbury steak-looking thing. Because there's a cult. People love that stuff. If you grew up, I never was down with it. I remember my mom buying that kind. But I think there were different. I would always walk away from those. Fried chicken, I always thought was pretty good. Mm. I mean, it's just basically like banquet fried chicken.
1: Yeah,
0: you know?
1: Yeah.
0: Wasn't bad. But Salisbury steak was number two.
1: I still pick up about once a month or two. I'll pick up a big tray of the Salisbury, the banquet Salisbury steak. Mm. Oh, and did that up with some of those boxed mashed potatoes. Oh my gosh! Sit there in boxer shorts and nothing else, watching.
0: You get a craving to eat for a trailer park menu.
1: You know?
0: It was a couple months back. I found myself craving like a can of Chef Boyardee ravioli.
1: Glorious.
0: And why in the hell would you bother with that when you have like the good the stuff you buy in the refrigerated section?
1: Yeah.
0: Oh my God, those things are delicious.
1: Yeah, most
0: but
1: part.
0: Now and again, you just kind of slum it, and it's like, give me a can of that crap.
1: We had a ravioli issue last night, Robin. Funny you mentioned that.
0: Homemade ravioli?
1: No, it was the frozen stuff.
0: Yeah, yeah.
1: Madsen comes in and he's like, he lives on that stuff. He's like, I hate this stuff, and I'm like, let me try it. Oh, it was the lobster ravioli. It was.
0: Oh, I like that.
1: Ooh, it was not me. And I jokingly told him, I said, dude, I think it's turned. I think it's spoiled. And he's always paranoid that he's getting sick. But it tasted like seawater and fishy. And I'm
0: that's not good.
1: Not good at all.
0: What kind of sauce? It's a lot of this depends on the sauce, too.
1: It was a red sauce. I think Christina picked up there's a place here in town that she gets. One of those foofy places that she gets the
0: because yeah, with the lobster, sometimes a good white sauce that'd be good too. I've had some good one of those lobster, but it's possible you got a bad batch.
1: Yeah, all right.
0: But I love them, the spinach and ricotta, all of them.
1: Mm.
0: They're good. It is 7, but today it's about the TV dinner, so enjoy that. 7:57, 1310 WIBA.
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12: Skies continue to clear this morning, so for the afternoon, we're looking at sunshine and high temperatures in the mid to upper 70s. Upper 70-degree temperatures continue for tomorrow before Saturday brings a few raindrops. With your 27 Storm Track forecast, I'm meteorologist Emma Hippis.
13: This is a Fox News Radio special. 25 years after the day that changed everything, how has America transformed after September 11th, 2001? With your host, Brian Kilmeade.
14: Hi, well, I'm Brian Kilmeade. My privilege to look back at the special edition of the Brian Kilmeade Show is to look back at 25 years since the 9/11 attacks. What happened since, and does everyone remember what happened then? Joseph Daniels certainly does. He's the former president and CEO of the National September 11th Memorial and Museum and a crisis leadership expert in his own right. Joseph, you there from the time it was the hole in the ground after the 9/11 attacks. The rebuild seemed to be the number one story. What was taking so long at the same time to know the footprints would eventually be a memorial? Can you talk about that process and where we're at today?
15: Yeah, I just first want to say my 9/11 story preceded my involvement with the project. I happened to be there right outside the North Tower on 9/11. I used to go to work at American Express every day. I took the E train down that morning. I was going to go see a Yankee game that night with my wife, so I was a little bit late. I remember emerging out of the subway, up the stairwell, and there's just a whole line of people looking up at the North Tower. And at that point, we just saw a hole in the building and smoke pouring out. It seemed comprehensible. Maybe 2 minutes later of all of us staring up, I see the first person jump from the building, and then the second person. And at that moment, it turned to absolutely incomprehensible, thinking about people 1,000 feet up, 100 stories, feeling like they had to leap out of a building. And then a couple minutes later, of course, United 175 slams into the South Tower. It was dead quiet for a second as light travels faster than sound. And then this roar just rips through lower Manhattan. Everyone started running.

0: Morning. I lived in the Village at the time, so I'm heading north towards Washington Square Park, and I remember a group of older women stopped me and they grabbed my arm and they said, did you hear the Pentagon's been attacked? So having not seen this through media at all, right, I'm at the World Trade Center, they're telling me the Pentagon's been attacked. It felt like this generalized attack against our nation. And so after that experience, I knew that I wanted to do something to be involved in the project. I felt my dominant emotions were sadness and anger. Like, how could they do this to us? You know, they attacked the most diverse city in the United States, in the world, at our symbol of who we are, the American dream, the Twin Towers. 92 nations, there were people from 92 nations that lost people that day. And so this attack made me want to get involved. I was lucky enough when they created the foundation. There was actually a president there before me, and she hired me as the general counsel. And about 8 months into it, you remember, it was just a mess down there. The headlines, mess at Ground Zero, a lot of controversy. The first president moved on. It was sort of a battlefield promotion. I became acting president. I remember thinking if I could just keep this on my resume for a couple weeks, it'd be great for my career. And then our chairman, John Whitehead, stepped back. Mike Bloomberg, who was, of course, the mayor at the time, he became chair, interviewed a whole bunch of people, but he doesn't care if you're 9 or 90 years old. He gave me the job in October 2006, and it's like, Joe, I'm going to take a chance on you. Permanent job. I said, thank you, sir. He said, one more thing, don't F it up. And it was an experience of a lifetime being there.
1: So what was your approach to doing it? Because we know the towers are built. They look like the tower is built. It looks like it's been there forever, but it had to be moved over, right?
0: Yes, the Freedom Tower, One World Trade Center, went through a lot of changes, security reasons, went through a lot of changes. But our area was the 8 acres, and the footprints were the actual memorial, I mean, where the actual Twin Towers stood. And our general approach, I mean, look, there were so many controversies, some of them kind of wacky and some of them very emotional for the families. Initially, the memorial was going to be underground. And there was family members that, you know, cried out that they didn't want to have to go underground to see the names. The names were brought up, which was an incredibly prescient move given how
1: and
0: many
1: all the names around the fountain.
0: Yeah, 2,983 names, which includes the 6 victims of the 1993 World Trade Center bombing. But our general approach was build the memorial, which is it still to this day brings a lot of emotion out of people. You're standing there in front of the names. You have this sound of the waterfalls, and it's just this peaceful reflection time. With the museum, it was a totally different approach. We knew, as we sit here today, that there were going to be lots of people born after the event. A third of New Yorkers now weren't alive on 9/11. So we wanted to take a very first person, emotionally engaged with the visitors so that it would leave a mark on them. And when you talk to them today, they feel that. They experience, they see the names, the monumental artifacts, the fire truck smashed, and they also see these personal mementos, the wallets that were found. And it still works. It's not enough, though, but we're so glad that so many people still go there.
1: Joe Daniels is our guest. He's a former president, CEO of the National September 11th Memorial Museum. And Joe also reflecting back on that day as we have our special coverage, 25 years since the attacks. So when did you decide what it should be like? And so interactive as it is, right? The voices, the contacts, because some of it might be personal. Some of the families, did they push back and say, listen, I don't want my husband or wife's voice to be on there?
0: Well, as far as the voices, we always got permission from families.
1: Did some say no?
0: There are some voicemails and calls from within the towers that in concert with families, we decided not to include because they're too awful. I mean, people that are feeling the actual heat from the fires, they know that they're going to die and they're having these conversations or leaving voicemails. You know, that's too much for some of them. But as far as content in the museum, yeah, like one thing that caught me off guard at first, I remember I gave an update on the museum. I think it was in 2009. And a reporter asked me, you know, are you going to show the terrorists at Ground Zero? And my immediate answer was, Yeah, of course we are. You don't build a Holocaust museum and not and show that the Nazis did it. But then the families, some of the families came to us and it changed my perspective, or at least widened it. And they said, look, 1,100 families, even to this day, never got any human remains of their loved one. So ground zero, the foundation of the museum, that is sacred ground. And maybe a family doesn't want to be there and see Muhammad Atta or bin Laden. But ultimately, we engage the 12 family members on the board, and the educational aspect was just too important. So we did it, you know, in the right way. We needed to show who did this to us.
1: Yeah. So how many years did it take to put this together?
0: Well, that's one of the biggest like misnomers. I mean, you lived through it. I lived through it. Was this what is taking so long? The fact that we opened a memorial exactly to the day 10 years after the event is unprecedented in American history. I mean, look at the Vietnam Memorial. It took 25, 30 years from the first time. Oklahoma City, like this was 10 years, but for New Yorkers, it was a wound in the middle of the city. So I understand the question of like, when's it going to get done? Why is it taking so long? But 10 years to build something of this scale, we ended up being really proud of.
1: And so to be funded, you need to have people go. So how do you do that?
0: Well, it's interesting. Well, first of all, of course, the building of the memorial and museum, we got some government support. President Bush authorized $250 million. The state of New York gave us $80 million. And then we fundraised from so many individuals and companies, actually, that, of course, lost people down there. And today, though, they do rely on ticket sales. The reason why it still works, I mean, think about this. The Statue of Liberty doesn't change, yet they get 4 million visitors each year. We have a big enough country, and New York is such a draw for international visitors. It's become something that you just have to go to. And so I know, especially in the year of the 25th anniversary, that things are going well and a lot of people are coming.
1: Right. And Tunnel to Towers has played a big role with that. And I know there's going to be a lot of action down there coming up on 9/11 itself.
0: Absolutely.
1: And that's where the attention's got to be. Do you find that this has been people are punching this ticket when they come to New York as tourists?
0: 100%. I mean, it's become, if you haven't, I mean, look, 9/11, they say, was witnessed by somewhere up to 2 billion people as it was happening. So if you're in Bali or, you know, some nation very far away and you have your chance to come to New York and go to the very site where this happened, it's a must do. Of course, we can't ever forget the Flight 77 crashing into the Pentagon and Flight 93 in Shanksville. But this is New York City. This is a destination in and of itself. And people feel like I can't go to the city without going to the memorial.
1: Yeah, I've been to Shanksville. It's pretty, they did a fantastic job too.
0: Phenomenal.
1: But that's in the middle of nowhere. You could build whatever you want. There's not going to be pressure from the outgoing. There's woods around it.
0: Exactly.
1: Small school there, thankfully, yep. Didn't hit it. But you guys had to go by regulation. At the same time, they're trying to rebuild a tower. So you're trying to get the memorial going, and they're trying to get a first renderings that are going to be approved to have a tower that's 1,776 feet high. So what do we see in the memorial for people who haven't been there yet?
0: So in the museum, you can break it into two different parts. One is about the individuals, the 2,977 people that died that day. We have a on the south footprint in the museum, an image of every one of those people that were murdered that day. You have the personal reflections where you hear the voices of the individuals whose family wanted to contribute things. You see wedding photographs. You hear the families reflecting on their love for those that were killed. And then on the north footprint is what we call the primary exhibition. You walk through, starting with the news breaking. You know, you hear the radio, you hear the TV coverage as anchors are hearing in their earpieces, there's something going on at the World Trade Center. And this wasn't my experience, as I said, since my experience wasn't through media, but you know, it starts with a small plane may have hit the towers. And then of course, as the eyes of the world start training on the World Trade Center, most people didn't see Flight 11 hit the North Tower, the first plane, but by the time United 175, everybody was watching this. And you know, as a New Yorker, it was devastating, but literally in the hours days, weeks after, there was this incredible, expression of humanity as complete strangers came together across every line of division, race, political stripe, socioeconomic class, ethnicity, to support one another. Standing on the West Side Highway, I remember cheering on the first responder vehicles, President Bush's visit. It was a complete outpouring of put everything else aside. At base, we are all Americans, and America was attacked.
1: So you feel like we've changed dramatically since then?
0: Well, I'm concerned about it. I mean, I think, you know, you look at recent July 4th holidays, questions about, like, what does the flag stand for? It's
1: idiotic.
0: It's idiotic. And we need to recapture a sense of being an American. I mean, think about this. You know, there's a debate about, well, the expansion of the socialists in this country. But at base, the American dream, right? The American ideals is that an individual, a family can come here, work there intensely, and improve economically.
1: Yeah.
0: That is
1: capitalism, free market, opportunity, not outcomes.
0: Absolutely. Equality of opportunity, and of course, safe regulation, trying to make everything, the opportunity side, fair. But the more we drift from that, we're literally drifting from one of the absolute core pillars of America. And it concerns me now. Hopefully the pendulum is going to swing back. But individuals and families and companies have a responsibility to not only embrace patriotism, but make sure that the tent of patriotism is wide enough, because America was also founded on heated debate that is part of our country. It's supposed to be that way.
1: Absolutely.
0: But at base, it is, we are Americans. We have an attachment to the ideals of the founding fathers, free speech, free press, exercising religion, and being an American together. 9/11 was the best, post 9/11 was the best example of that. 25 years later, I hope this anniversary, as the world watches, America watches, can rekindle just a bit of that patriotism and build from there.
1: And in the 30 seconds we have left, you know what helped? The World Cup. To have other people come to America and go, wow, this place is great. Because it's hard. Sometimes people come over your house and you go, wow, you really like my house that much? I know you take for granted your house, you know, different things, the size of your rooms, the size of your backyard. Well, you kind of took it for granted. Sometimes you need people to see, you need to see America through their eyes.
0: I love that. I mean, there's so many TikToks and Instagram and reels of just what you said. And they come in and they're shocked, because whatever they're hearing when they're in their home countries turned out to be so different than the reality. Just the kindness of Americans, the fun of Americans. It was the best part of the World Cup.
1: And 25 years later, we will not forget. And Joe Daniels lost it too. No one's going to forget because of what you did as the former president, maybe the first, and CEO of the National September 11th Memorial and Museum, and a crisis leadership expert. Joe, thanks so much.
0: Thanks so much, Brian.
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0: Welcome back, everyone. Thanks so much for listening to this special edition 9/11 of the Brian Kilmeade Show as we look back at 25 years since that hellacious day and what has happened since. Coming up next, John Kiriakou. He's a CIA guy who was very much a part of the war on terror, the takedown of Al-Qaeda, and now eventually ISIS, and what it was like trying to chase down the first generation of Al-Qaeda higher-ups. Of course, everyone thinks bin Laden, but do you remember the last guy killed was Zawahiri? He was the number two, and Abu Zubaydah's in there, and Khalid Sheikh Mohammed was the architect. Many of them find themselves dead or in Gitmo right now. He was the one chasing them down, and he's coming up next. But also, Joby Warwick is an interesting perspective. I thought he was a good person to talk to now, because when you talk about terrorists and Islamic extremists, he had the ultimate one in the jackal. This guy didn't start out as a religious fanatic, but man, he ended up like one and still alive today. He got a chance to interview the infamous terrorist. And here's a little of that conversation and the role of Al-Qaeda and what we're dealing with now.
1: Al-Qaeda is in the same bucket, but even more diminished, I think.
0: They wiped out two generations of leadership.
1: Exactly.
0: Well, we did.
1: I have to acknowledge this was the result of an extremely effective and aggressive counterterrorism campaign that a lot of Americans didn't see, because it didn't involve, you know, bombing cities. It was special ops. It was drone warfare. And it was going after a target and then going after another target the next night and not giving them any space to recover.
0: Did they underestimate the retaliation for 9/11?
1: I think they did. I think in bin Laden's mind, this was going to spark this war between, you know, civilizations, that America was probably going to come after the Muslim world, but there was going to be a resilience and a resistance, and eventually America would be defeated. I don't think any of them expected that the campaign against terrorism would be as long and as aggressive as it was, and it worked.
0: So just interesting, because we can't forget about all these guys and these women doing fantastic jobs unwinding these terror plots before they happen. When we come back, John Kiriakou, you're listening with special edition of the Brian Kilmeade Show, 9/11, 25 years later.
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0: Welcome back to a special edition of the Brian Kilmeade Show as we look at 9/11 25 years later. As you know, I was on the air on Fox and Friends at that time, but the coverage was extensive from air on in on radio and on TV. And joining us now, a man who lived it before, after, and of course during, John Kiriakou, former CIA officer, best-selling author, and whistleblower. John, welcome to this special edition of the Brian Kilmeade Show. 9/11 means something different to everyone. What about you as an intelligence officer?
5: Oh, it was, well, first of all, thank you so much for having me, Brian. It's good to see you again. 9/11 was transformative. It was one of the worst days in the history of the country. It was one of the worst days in my life. I remember having to evacuate the CIA after being repeatedly told that we all had to evacuate. Nobody would budge. And then the CIA police officers finally came into the counterterrorism center and shouted, "If everybody doesn't evacuate, you'll be arrested." And so we all evacuated. And I remember driving on the George Washington Parkway to get to my house or my apartment, which is right near the Pentagon, and seeing the Pentagon burning. And I remember shouting to myself, how could this possibly happen? But we all knew we had to snap into gear and start fighting back.
0: But you, as a CIA guy, I know John Scott was on the air, and I think within 45 minutes says, this seems like something of Bin Laden. You know, we had the interviews with Bin Laden. He declared war on us. We remember about the coal bombing and finding him in Sudan and all these things, and letting him getting kicked out of Saudi Arabia. We knew about his background. Remember his interview with John Miller. But did you think right away this had to be Al-Qaeda? This had to be Bin Laden?
5: 100%. For me, it started on July the 6th. I was entertaining a group of Middle Eastern intelligence officers at the CIA. We did this literally every day. You bring them in. It's a group of four or five mid-level, senior-level foreign intelligence officers. You do a day of briefings. They get a photo op with the director. You exchange gifts. You take them to dinner. And then you do it with another group the next day. So on July the 6th, 2001, I was entertaining this group from the Middle East, and I had scheduled a briefing for them with a junior counterterrorism analyst who was handling Al-Qaeda. But instead of the junior analyst walking into the room, Kofor Black walks into the room, the director of counterterrorism, along with the chief of operations for the Alex station, the Osama bin Laden unit. And I jumped up and I said, "Oh, gentlemen," I said, this is Kofor Black. Mr. Black is the director of counterterrorism. Kofor sat down, looks these guys right in the eye, and he says, "Something terrible is going to happen. We don't know exactly where or when, but Al-Qaeda is preparing an enormous attack against us. We're hearing code words for a massive attack. The honey salesman is coming with vast quantities of honey. There's going to be an enormous wedding. There's going to be a huge football match." He said, "I'm begging you, if you have any sources inside Al-Qaeda, please help us." And they just sat there and stared at him. At the end of the day, I sent these guys back to their hotel, and I went to Kofor's office to thank him for taking the time, somebody so senior and so important, to come and you know, spend time talking to these guys. And I said, "Kofor, forgive me, but I don't work on Al-Qaeda. were you serious or were you doing that for their benefit? And he said, oh, I was deadly serious. Something terrible is going to happen. And then 2 months later, it just laid out in front of us.
0: And we also knew on the Daily Brief, President Bush was told Al-Qaeda determined to attack America inside the U.S. Related?
5: 100% related. And, you know, one of the things we've forgotten over the years is in the immediate aftermath of 9/11, bin Laden issued a statement saying that Al-Qaeda was planning another attack that would dwarf 9/11. And so we had to take this seriously. We had to drop everything else that we were doing around the world and destroy Al-Qaeda.
0: So do you think that there was the CIA as a whole and the White House as a whole and the previous White House as a whole wasn't taking them as serious? Wouldn't think they were able to pull off something like this?
5: For the most part, I can tell you that they were taking things seriously at the CIA. But I've said many times over the years that this was not just the greatest intelligence failure in American history. This was an American failure. And what I mean is the CIA was asleep at the switch. The State Department issued the visas. Whatever the TSA precursor organization was, it was several different organizations, failed at the X-ray machines. Congress didn't appropriate enough money for counterterrorism. It was a failure at every turn. And it took this terrible, terrible event to kick people into gear.
0: Which is weird because there was a lot of Al-Qaeda attacks. Remember the embassy bombings in 99?
5: Yes.
0: And then, you know, Cole was 2000, was still being investigated. But,
5: that's right.
0: But he was taking credit for all of it.
5: That's right. He was taking credit for all of it. And I'll go even further. When I first started at the CIA in January of 1990, I worked in a group that no longer exists called the Office of Leadership Analysis. And the Office of Leadership Analysis had an internal classified magazine because to get promoted, you had to get published. And if you were working on a country or an issue that just wasn't important enough to command attention at the White House, DOD, or state, you could publish in this internal magazine. And the guy that I sat next to was covering Saudi terrorism. And he wrote an article in which he called Osama bin Laden the most dangerous man in the world. And I said, who is this guy, Osama bin Laden? I said, are you just overstating it just to make sure that you get a good place in the magazine? And he said, no. He said, nobody's paying attention to this guy, but this guy's going to cause us big problems. And it took another 11 years, but he was right.
0: So when it comes time for us to attack back, some of the conventional wisdom is that bin Laden miscalculated. They never thought we would respond like this because basically Bill Clinton did almost nothing leading up to that, right?
5: Exactly right.
0: And we hesitated on taking him out.
5: When we had the opportunity to take him out, Bill Clinton said that that the argument could not yet be made that he posed a clear and present danger to the United States, to American citizens or American installations, which of course was ridiculous. But he also argued that Executive Order 12333 prohibited him legally from taking action. And now, in retrospect, we see how ridiculous that was. If we had taken him out when we had the chance, twice, once in Sudan and once in the Doha Airport Transit Lounge, when he was just sitting there waiting for a connecting flight to Kabul, there wouldn't have been a 9/11. And the whole world would be a different place.
0: No doubt about it. Wait, this is the first time I'm hearing of that. I don't think I've even forgotten that. I don't think I've ever heard that. He was waiting in an airport?
5: Yeah, he left Sudan on a commercial airliner on his way to Kabul. The CIA got word that he was in Doha. We reported it to the White House. The White House went to the Qataris and said, grab him for us. And the Qataris said, okay, where's your warrant? And the Clinton administration said, we don't have a warrant. We've never charged him with a crime. They said, we just can't snatch some guy off the street just because you don't like his politics. If you've charged him with a crime, and of course we could have by then, if you've charged him with a crime, we can grab him. Well, we had no crime with which to charge him. And so the Qataris let him catch that flight and he went on to Kabul and the rest is history.
0: See, I also heard that his plane landed in Iran. He never got off, but they did check the plane. He landed and he kept going. And that's what people have assumed. There's been some type of Iranian linkage. And also, they held on to his family for a while and his sons. What's Iran's role in all this? Do you have any idea? I know Shia is Sunni, and that would lead one to believe there wouldn't be this great adherence. But the whole enemy of your enemy is mine?
5: The whole 9/11, post-9/11 era put the Iranians in a very difficult position because they hate us, but they also hated the Taliban and Al-Qaeda. Remember, the Taliban, just before 9/11, had snatched 14 Iranian diplomats off the street and had executed them in violation of all kinds of international diplomatic conventions. So the Iranians hated both sides. When we started bombing Afghanistan, two of bin Laden's sons, their wives and their children ran to Iran for safe haven. The Iranians didn't know what to do. They didn't want to anger us and risk us bombing them. And so what they did is they put them in houses, they locked them in there and called it house arrest. And the bin Laden sons ended up staying in Iran for years. Now, we went repeatedly to the Iranians through intermediaries and we told them, turn the bin Laden sons over to us. And the Iranians said, no, we're not getting in the middle of this.
0: Unbelievable. So when we, the one other thing that we like to, and by the way, John, you talked about time to get on the offensive then. So when it's time to get on the offensive, we have to go to Pakistan because we know Al-Qaeda's got this population, terrorist population in Afghanistan. And it was time that you were able to get, and basically you guys have wiped out, you eventually would wipe out all Al-Qaeda's top henchmen. Mohammed Atef perhaps first, their version of the defense minister, Zawahiri the last, right after the transition in Afghanistan back to the Taliban. But in between, maybe the first big hit was Abu Zubaydah. Can you bring us through that?
5: Sure. It was March of 2002. I was the chief of counterterrorism operations for the CIA in Pakistan. We were working very closely with Pakistan's intelligence service called the ISI. And we received word from a sister intelligence agency here in the United States that Abu Zubaydah was somewhere in Pakistan. We believed at the time that Abu Zubaydah was the number three in Al-Qaeda. That turned out to not be true. He wasn't the number three. He was a bad guy. He acted as something of a logistician for Al-Qaeda. If you wanted to sneak into Afghanistan to make jihad against the Americans, Abu Zubaydah would get you in. If you were tired of jihad and you wanted to go home, he would get you out. He would get you a ticket, a fake passport, and get you out. He founded the House of Martyrs, the Al-Qaeda safe house in Peshawar, Pakistan. He had founded and staffed the two Al-Qaeda training camps in southern Afghanistan. So very bad guy. And in late March of 2002, after hunting him relentlessly for 6 weeks, we finally found him in an Al-Qaeda safe house in Faisalabad, Pakistan. We grabbed him. We rendered him to a secret prison. And he's still in American custody. He's now at Guantanamo. He's been in Guantanamo since 2006.
0: We'll take a short time out, come back and get more of the story as we look back at 9/11 and what happened afterwards to bring Al-Qaeda to justice. People focused on the fall of Afghanistan and Taliban coming back, but we cannot shortchange what it took to bring Al-Qaeda, to do the damage to Al-Qaeda and finally get KSM and eventually UBL. You're listening to a special edition of The Brian Kilmeade Show, 25 years since the 9/11 attacks with John Kiriakou. Don't move.
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1: All right, we are back. Special edition of the Brian Kilmeade Show, looking back 25 years since 9/11. And we're privileged to have with us a former CIA official and whistleblower, best-selling author, John Kiriakou. So, John, looking back, there was no director of national intelligence. There was a sense that the FBI, CIA, the DIA, nobody was talking to each other. So they created the DNI. So what has changed about the CIA and our intelligence acquisition and operations since 9/11? And is it, and what part of that is for the better?
2: I don't mean to take a pot shot, but the period when John Brennan was the director, I think was a setback for the CIA, because Brennan was very focused on tech and on personnel reorganization. The job of the CIA in its simplest form is to recruit spies to steal secrets, period. You can spend billions and billions of dollars on tech, but what you need at the end of the day is somebody inside the room with the terrorist where the plot is being hatched to report back. That's how we break up these groups. That's how we kill the leadership and save American lives. And so with the advent of the DNI, the idea in the beginning, Brian, I think was a good one. But like any bureaucracy, it just has continued to grow and grow and grow and grow. When the DNI, when the first DNI was named, it was John Negroponte, the former career ambassador. There were 14 employees in the office of the DNI. Now it's something like 20,000 employees. The job of the DNI in the beginning was simply to coordinate budgets and policy. You don't need 20,000 people to coordinate a budget. So I think that what has saved the CIA in the interim is the fact that there have been directors who have focused on human intelligence and on recruiting spies to steal secrets and to infiltrate the groups that mean us harm.
1: So, and with the DNI doesn't have a budget and things like that. But for the CIA also, did you think George Tenet's stay was a good one?
2: You know, I'm of two minds, actually, on George Tenet. On the one hand, George was really, really great for morale. Everybody liked George. He projected this air of confidence and toughness and strength. But then at the end of the day, you know, the buck has to stop somewhere for the CIA's intelligence failures. And in the end, President Bush decided that there needed to be an adult in the room and that George, as DCI, Director of Central Intelligence, a position that no longer exists, he couldn't do the job of being both CIA director and the overall director of all the other intelligence services in government. And that's why we ended up with a DNI.
1: Understood. As you look at the CIA today, I understand the CIA really feels as though they need to be left alone, that they're doing a great job, that they get it. They don't want to be oversaw, and for the most part, don't really answer to the DNI.
2: Right.
1: What do you know? But these people are all your friends, they're former colleagues. So what do you think?
2: One of the things that they're most worried about, Brian, is that whoever happens to be the DNI at any given time is going to start allowing station chiefs to be appointed from organizations not the CIA. And you might end up with an FBI agent as the CIA station chief or an NSA translator as the CIA station chief. And if that happens, God forbid, there's going to be a mass resignation from the CIA. I think that the CIA really does need to be left alone. I think that this outside interference from DNI, whether it's over the budget or over analytics strategy or HR or whatever, they need to back off and let the CIA do what its officers are trained to do. Because when they are left alone, provided with appropriate congressional oversight, when they're left alone, the country's a safer place.
1: So I just think, number one, you guys don't get enough, ladies, don't get enough credit for taking Al-Qaeda apart, putting that puzzle together and taking out generations of their leadership to the point where I think they totally underestimated America's reaction, and a lot wasn't raw 82nd Airborne. A lot of it had just to be intelligence and stuff that you'll never get credit for. But overall, John, as I leave you here, are we safer today than we were 25 years ago?
2: I actually think we are safer. Al-Qaeda no longer exists. for all intents and purposes, ISIS no longer exists. Failed states like Somalia and Yemen are contained. And, you know, we're always going to have sort of an existential issue with the likes of Russia or China or counterproliferation. But yeah, I think we're safer today than we were 25 years ago.
1: Thanks to guys like you. John Kiriakou, thanks so much. Appreciate your reflections 25 years later.
2: Thank you so much, Brian. All the best.
0: You've been listening to a Fox News Radio special, 25 years after the day that changed everything. How has America transformed after September 11th, 2001? With host Brian Kilmeade. This has been a production of Fox News Radio.
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4: Good morning. I'm Doug Russell with WIBA Sports. The Brewers nearly gave the sweep away, but built too much of an early lead to let it slip through their fingers.
5: That's in Cincinnati.
6: Uh-oh. Cheerio unloads on one. He's going to watch this one fly way out of here. Jackson Cheerio sends one into the Milwaukee night. 4-0 Brewers.
4: Jackson Cheerio, one of the hottest hitters in baseball over the last week or so. Brian Anderson on the call on Brewers TV. Milwaukee, despite giving up 5 runs in the top of the ninth inning, get the series sweep over Chicago. The Brewers with a win 8-6 at American Family Field. Milwaukee's magic number is down to 5 games with 15 left to play. So that's 30 total chances to get any combination of 5 wins or Cubs losses. The Brewers are off today. They'll host Cincinnati for 3 starting tomorrow night. The NFL season kicked off last night with a Super Bowl 60 rematch. The end result, the same as well. The Seahawks with the win, 13-10 at Lumen Field. The Packers, meanwhile, get to open up at Minnesota on Sunday. Christian Watson enters the season fully healthy and with a new $92 million contract extension.
7: Obviously, you know, I want to be able to put together a complete season of staying healthy and just going out there and you know, being Christian Watson. 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And I think that's, you know, obviously, you know, a great start for me.
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13: Next. Hey, Alfie, what can I get for you?
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13: 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Mainly working here. 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
14: 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Ooh, could I get oat milk with that latte, please?
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14: 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Ooh, and I'll grab an almond croissant, too.
13: Wait, what? 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
17: People love Trump politics. I'm Dave Anthony, Fox News. The president just wrote that on Truth Social, posting the first night of the first ever Republican midterm convention was far bigger and better than anyone thought possible.
18: I'm asking you to let us finish the job we began with the greatest 2 years in the history of the presidency.
17: And he offered what he calls a Trump dividend. 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
18: You're going to lose your border. 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You're going to lose your wealth.
17: Now, Democrats blame the president for a surge in gas prices in the Iran conflict. Regular gas has gone up 12 cents the last 2 days, and AAA has diesel at a record high this morning, $5.97 per gallon. And speaking of Iran, we are learning that the missile attack the other night that went after a U.S. base in Jordan left 8 fighter jets damaged, along with a subsonic attack aircraft, but there were no American casualties in that. We just got an inflation update on wholesale prices.
19: Up 0.4%. The year over year, this is the headline, came in at 5.4%. That is a little bit hotter than expected.
17: Fox Business Network Cheryl Cassone, that annual wholesale inflation rate is about 0.5% higher than in July. 4 years before the next census, a big change is being proposed to limit the count to only U.S. citizens and permanent residents.
20: The changes would also drop race and ethnicity questions that have been on the census since 1790. President Trump has long complained that immigrants living in the U.S. illegally are included in the national count. And in his first term, he tried to add a citizenship question to the 2020 census, but was blocked by the U.S. Supreme Court. The Constitution's 14th Amendment calls for political representatives to be apportioned based on the, quote, whole number of persons in each state.
17: That's Tanya J. Powers. 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
13: Next. Hey, Alfie, what can I get for you?
14: Hey, Nora, just a nice latte, please. How was your weekend?
13: Not bad, thanks. Mainly working here. You?
14: Me? Well, I was battling gods in the afterlife realm, and after lunch, I fought mercenaries! Ooh, could I get oat milk with that latte, please?
13: Yeah, of course.
14: And then Sunday was mostly fighting supervillains! So a pretty chill weekend. Ooh, and I'll grab an almond croissant, too.
13: Wait, what? 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
14: It happens on PS5.
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0: Good morning and welcome to the Vicki McKenna Show. I am Vicki McKenna. Folks, I love to give you behind the scenes info. I just do. Maybe you're not that interested in it, but I always like to give you a peek behind the curtain. This show almost didn't go on the air. I got to tell you why, though. It isn't like, you know, the powers that be trying to censor the show or anything like that. But we there are many times, and Brandon can confirm this, that we get we just walk up to the very edge of like complete disaster at getting this, some of the programming on the air. I'm standing by, I'm ready to go, you know, on the air, and we can't access the control board at the studio because it's connected to a cloud and you have to log into the cloud and the cloud wouldn't allow anyone to log in. And so Brandon was just standing behind the board like, I can't make it work. I can't turn the microphone on. The microphone is controlled to a cloud login that was not allowing people to log in. We got it fixed. But what? What? Maybe we're a little too dependent on technology.
2: You love technology?
0: Maybe we're just a little too dependent on the technology. Maybe you don't create a system where

0: if one part of the technological chain fails, everything fails. I'm just saying, maybe some redundancies, old school analog backup plans. You know, like, think like a prepper. Think like a prepper. What do you do if part of the chain breaks? Do you have a way to fix the chain or move to a different chain? I don't know. You know, it's like climbing a rock face without a rope. And if you slip, you could die. All right, that's a little bit too much. That's a little hyperbole there. But yeah, that really just happened. So I think we've got our audio good. I'm not, you know, I can't promise on this show because, again, the cloud, the amorphous cloud, this cloud that has no conscience. It's just this entity. It determines whatever happens. It is the determining factor. So hopefully we can bring you some of the GOP convention audio. Some of it was very fun. Brandon Gill's land acknowledgement. I mean, this makes me want to just find him, hug him, bake him cookies, and you know, I don't know, grab his slippers and get him a pipe. I mean, the guy is so great. He's outgrown his congressional seat. That's how great Brandon Gill is. He has outgrown his position. And I just think he needs to look for something that can utilize his talents in a much, much more meaningful way. But anyway, we'll let you hear from Brandon Gill. Brandon Gill is a congressman from Texas. We're going to talk a little bit about the 25th anniversary of 9/11. We'll talk about Trump's laying out a plan for a $5,000 dividend from tariffs. Before anybody thinks that's vote buying, it would require approval from Congress, obviously. And it would be dependent on whether or not the tariff revenue allowed it. But we'll get into that as well. There was a hilarious riff that Trump went on regarding James Tallarico in Texas. Trump and Elon Musk and a whole bunch of people have descended into Texas. This convention is in Texas for a reason. And that is to make sure you shore up the electoral elements in Texas for this upcoming Senate race. A lot of people were a little worried about Paxton. After last night, I'm less worried. But the riff on Tallarico, I got green-lighted to play this. So, in fact, you know, I was going to start with Brandon Gill. Brandon, I don't mean to confuse. But I actually think I want to start with President Trump's riff on James Tallarico. So tell me if you've got that audio and the cloud is going to allow you to play this on the air.
1: Everything is loaded and ready to go.
0: Everything's good. Okay. So I'm going to just give a PG-13 warning on this. It's not dirty per se. There is double entendre here. But this one's going to be hung around the neck of James Tallarico like an albatross. And that was his attempt in Texas to campaign against meat. Now he's changed his mind. He's trying to, you know, show everybody that he's a carnivore, but he's not, okay? He actually campaigned against meat, and President Trump cracked everybody up in the auditorium, including when they cut and panned over to RFK Jr. He was practically snorting snot out of his nose. Play the audio, Brandon.
2: He was also somebody that hated eating meat. But he ran a campaign to beat meat. He called it beat meat. I don't know what the hell he meant by that. These people are going to tell me, what the hell is he? Wants to beat meat? But it was bad for his image, so he started eating meat. And he recently, it's getting worse. I'm getting myself in trouble. It's getting worse. But he was recently seen having a barbecue and eating a lot of meat. But that's what happened. He ate it and then He was seen running backstage to a room and throwing up all over the place. He doesn't like meat.
0: Oh, I don't even know what to say. I just would highly recommend you all listen to Clay and Buck today, because something tells me they're going to be able to take that cut and go a lot further with it than I could ever possibly imagine or even courageous enough to do. But anyway, we have some more of those fun pieces of audio from the convention last night. It was great. It was great. I had my doubts as to whether or not it was going to be worthwhile, if it was going to do what it needed to do. And I think after President Trump's address last night, you are going to see some wind to the backs of some of these campaigns. He also announced he was going to release $47 million. I think this is going directly to Texas from the $400 million war chest. I think Elon Musk has let go of about $50 million to support the GOP campaigns as well. Elon is focusing his messaging on culture. The Trump and RNC are focusing their messaging on affordability, on sanity, on common sense. And so knowing that the money is going to be there, it's good. It's good. Makes you feel a little bit more optimistic than you did yesterday. Okay, we'll take a break here. And we'll talk a bit about that $5,000 dividend. It's a long shot. That one's a long shot. But anyway, lots of stuff coming up on the program. We'll be right back. This is the Vicki McKenna Show. The wind is taking
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0: All right, welcome back to the program. It's the Vicki McKenna Show. Wanted to get Todd Sheets on the program. We are calling out, and I even use my cell phone to call, so the problem is on his end in Florida, and we just cannot connect. He picks up the phone, he says hello, and then immediately the phone disconnects. So I don't know what's going on, but it's not the cloud, because I actually tried it directly on my cell phone. So we're gonna play a few more clips of audio here from the GOP convention, midterm convention. And again, the important thing about this midterm convention isn't that policy's being laid out or anything like that. The important thing about this midterm convention is that it is a sign of commitment by President Trump to these midterms. So typically what you just don't see this. I don't know if the GOP has ever done a midterm convention. I don't know if the Democrats have ever done a midterm convention. I don't know the history of it. I don't think if they do happen that they happen often at all. The idea behind this is to create the enthusiasm, the turnout enthusiasm for the low propensity voter. In key elections, the low propensity voter, who's that? Votes only in presidential elections. That's the quintessential low propensity voter for a midterm election. Votes in presidential elections. In the case of the Republicans, only votes in presidential elections when President Trump is on the ballot. Trump only voters. That's who this is for, is to get the Trump only vote. It's not for independents so much. The $5,000 dividend that President Trump talked about, he's talking about returning tariff revenue to the people. He thinks that the tariffs are going to produce enough money that he can deliver a $5,000 dividend. Maybe he can, maybe he can't, probably not. But it's about low propensity, Trump-only voters, not independents. It's about turnout. All right. We do have Todd Sheets. I think we finally got him. Something's going on with his phone, but I definitely want to get to Todd in just a sec. So I just want to say that about the convention. It's not there to lay out policy per se. So put aside the $5,000. I think Trump was riffing. It is about momentum. It is about sending a signal nationally that money is coming into these campaigns to the candidates. And that breathes a new life into what might be kind of ossified campaigns going into the election. That's only about 60 days away. All right, Todd Sheets is standing by from On Wealth in Progress. I don't know what happened to your phone, Todd. That was weird. I called you.
15: No,
0: Brandon.
15: I've never had that.
0: Yeah, I don't know. But anyway, we gotcha. We gotcha. Here's what I want to talk about, because one of the themes of the convention is actually, if the convention could be called the title of one of your Substacks, which is There Is No Such Thing as a Free Burrito. Okay. So one of the problems we have is that the number one issue, whether it's real or not, but I think it is real, is affordability. The media makes the affordability problem the Republicans' problem. They never make the affordability problem the Democrats' problem. But the affordability problem is caused by the policies that right now the Democrats are running on. And so how do we get that message out? Let's go back to the burrito analogy of about 3 weeks ago where somebody flipped out about a $20 burrito. As it turns out, it was a $20 burrito delivered by DoorDash. But what it would have been like an $8 burrito otherwise. But whatever. Affordability is a thing. And right now, the blame for it is on us.
15: Yeah, exactly. And the most clever way that I have seen the Democrats phrase this is to say, you know, I'm tired. I'm mocking them. I'm tired of hearing Trump blame everything on Biden. This is Trump's economy. He needs to take responsibility for the problems that people are dealing with. You know, that's a very clever way to shift responsibility for when the affordability issues happened. I agree with you. It is a very real issue. It occurred under the Biden administration. That's when these things first emerged, with the Biden spending blowout led to the big deficits funded in part by the Federal Reserve, which is always the case, which gave us this extraordinarily high inflation, somewhere around 20, 21, 22% over the term of the Biden years. That doesn't capture its full impact because it doesn't capture what happened to housing affordability during that time period, which fell off the charts. And so I think the response to what the Democrats are doing is to say, you know, for you to claim that Trump can't look back to when this problem was created, or that we can't, is like saying a doctor is in his office and a patient walks in with all kinds of problems looking for a solution to the problems. And instead of diagnosing what created the problems, the doctor just hands him a prescription and sends him back out the door. That's kind of what the Democrats are trying to do right now. They're trying to fight a spending problem with more spending, with Medicare for All, which would be the biggest spending blowout in the history of the federal government if we were to undertake it, in addition to leading to substandard care and reduced development of new medicines that, you know, transform and change people's lives. So it's a tricky thing. Politically, they've done a good job of trying to flip this around and put it on Trump. But the problem came with Biden, and they have to stay focused on that issue. The only way to solve it is to grow out of it now.
0: I think on housing, I think it's the easiest way to explain this. If you looked at housing pre-inflation spike, so pre-Biden, up until 2019, housing had recovered from the 2008 crisis. And it was sitting at about, you know, 3.5 to 4 times median income was the average housing price. So that's, you know, the calculation of housing affordability is kind of clunky, but that's how they do it. So 3.5 to 4 times income. When Joe Biden started the spending blowout, housing went up to 5 to 5.5 times median income. So over 100% more of your yearly salary was required for you to be considered in the ability to buy a house, in the affordability range of buying a house. That's insane. That only a crisis creates that condition. On top of that, Biden is importing millions of people and giving them access to available housing supply. I actually think the Republicans could pretty easily break this down and explain it and say there are some pretty easy ways to deal with the issue of affordability. And one of the ways you do that is you move out millions of people who are artificially constraining supply. You get out of the way and you create new supply. And then we work on lowering those interest rates.
15: Yeah, look, I agree with all of that. I think the only part that's going to be difficult in what you said is the last part, is the interest rate part, which, because right now what we are seeing is, you know, what I like to think of is a renormalization of interest rates to what we were looking at throughout history before the 2010s. And what happened in the 2010s is we had unusually low levels of inflation that were probably not sustainable, which brought interest rates down. And then that was compounded by the games that the Federal Reserve played in pushing interest rates down, both on the long end and the short term, even further into unsustainable territory. And so part of what's happening now, when you get out of that kind of environment and you get back into a 2.5, 3, 3.5% kind of inflation world, which is basically where the world had been when it was functioning reasonably well over the last century or so, you know, then you are looking at higher interest rates. And so part of what we're seeing with rates right now is a return to more normal rates. That's not picked up in the inflation data either. And that's something that, you know, was going to have to happen, you know, once we got out of that abnormally low inflation that we were looking at in the 2010s, and the Fed playing the games that they were playing during that
0: period. I'll say this, though. When I purchased my house in 2007, the interest rates were around 6%. Right around 6% was the prime interest rate, 6.1, 6.2, something like that. And they're sitting at about, what, 6.8, 6.5 now? So we're not talking historically weird or anything like this. We had this small time frame where they were exceptionally low. And sure, people were buying houses and it made it affordable, but there were other things going on. And that was inflationary pressures, but it was also supply pressures. And so, you know, I I'm not sure how many people go out there and say, wow, interest rates are 6.6% or 6.7%. I better not buy a house right now, versus the average person who's looking to try to hopefully afford a house and looking at the actual price of the house. It's not like they're saying, I better not look. It's they're saying, holy cats, 1,100 square feet's $410,000. You can bring
15: you're right.
0: That $410,000 down. I mean, my income was not what it is today in 2007, and I bought a house at 6.1%. So people will do it. You got to bring the price of the houses down themselves.
15: Or the incomes up to where they can afford these prices.
0: Right.
15: One of those two things has to happen. The interest rates are not the core problem. We have had these kind of interest rates. You know, we had them throughout the 90s, even higher. We had them back in the 60s and that kind of thing, and the housing markets were good. The problem is that housing prices were pushed so far out of line with where incomes are. And that's basically the definition of an affordability problem. And unfortunately, in this case, and the reason it's so real, is it wasn't just housing prices, but then it was also consumer prices as well. And so, you know, now we're sitting it with people who they can't buy a house and they can barely afford to pay for, you know, the daily goods at the grocery store and the gas station and those kinds of things that they need.
0: Well, that's the burrito question. That is the burrito question. But at the same time, you have got we're always talking about young people, and young people have been induced into spending habits that are Dave Ramsey. I mean, he would just blanch. You would probably knock him over in a dead faint at the kinds of you know, financial decisions that are being made by people who frankly can't afford to be making those decisions, like DoorDash, like that sort of you know, lack of a guy named Caleb Hammer has a podcast where he just busts down young people's bad financial decisions. It's gobs of fun to watch. But so that's another thing that we have not done a good job of controlling. And that is this sort of appetite that the younger generation has for bad financial decisions.
15: Yeah, and it largely comes with the college-educated class who've just been misled and miseducated for the last 20 to 30 years into thinking that you're entitled to come out of school with a degree that may not be worth what you paid for it, but we're not going to blame it on the college that gave you that degree at that cost or that led you down that career path at those costs. We're going to blame it on the capitalist system. And so, unfortunately, you know, the young people, it does fall hardest on the young people who are starting out. They can't offset these increases through investments in stocks, which they don't have, or ownership of a home, which they have, which would have offset it because at least those things were going up along with the inflation. They've only got their income to deal with these things. They should be the ones that are most aware of how dysfunctional these problems have been for them and how much we need to go back different direction. But unfortunately, the schools have taught them the opposite. They've been taught to blame it on capitalism instead of what really created the problem.
0: Rhetorically, they've been taught to blame it on capitalism. All their professors say blame it on capitalism. And then the college itself is creating this sort of captured commune-like environment where your meals just appear, where, you know, you have access to laundry, where you have, you know, fun things to do. And everything is like this sort of perfect utopian environment of a managed economy for you that you don't have to think about, too. And so there's nothing there that is creating an understanding of what the real world is like. So they get out into this environment and they can't figure out why. Why shouldn't I order the burrito? Why shouldn't I live in the expensive apartment? Why shouldn't I get a subsidy?
15: You're exactly right. And not only they've created this impression that you don't have to pay for these things because it's all accumulating in a in debt. If you know, if you don't have parents that can afford to pay for your college education, and then when you do have to start paying for it, that's when you should realize how dysfunctional it's been. And I think America is starting to realize this is part of the reason we're seeing college enrollment rates drop off the cliff
0: yes,
15: so much.
0: That's going
15: to
0: help.
15: In addition to demographics, but people are understanding that these college degrees, yes, it was a great thing when you were being taught valuable life skills, a valuable profession at a reasonable cost. But when you start getting taught dysfunctional life skills in professions that can't help you pay for the cost of what you learned, you know, then you come out with this very dysfunctional result. And that's where these young kids are. And unfortunately, instead of recognizing what's really created the problem, they're just doing what their college professors taught them is, oh, this is all a problem of the system and of capitalism. This is why we need socialism. And so then along come the Democrats and they say, well, the solution is free everything. You know, if we recreate the college environment, nobody sees the cost of
0: exactly. We're going to recreate the college environment for you. You'll be fine. Todd Sheets, On Wealth in Progress, great Substack. Everyone should sign up for the alerts on this. 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Thank you for joining me.
15: Great to be with you again, Vicki.
0: Good to have you, Todd, and we'll be right back.
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0: Welcome back to the program. It's the Vicki McKenna Show. For fun, not for fun, because I wanted to see the actual answer for this, I did a quick query in the Grok AI chat. Grok is Elon Musk's AI LLM. I said, I put this query in, I have noticed in the last several years, the focus on 9/11 or the lead up to 9/11 has been less on the attackers, the jihadists, Islam, and the murders of 2,977 Americans, but on the feelings of people in New York or the feelings of the Muslims. I have also noticed that you will hear 2,977 people died on 9/11 more than you will hear 2,977 people were murdered. Is this true? So Grok does the analysis on headlines and commemorations and things like this, and it does it really, really fast in about 2 minutes. And it says, yes, over time, pieces are now pairing remembrance of the dead with stories about Muslim Americans' fear of backlash, Islamophobia, and the need to separate ordinary Muslims from the attackers. That framing is deliberate, and it can crowd out two simple facts: that the people who planned and carried out 9/11 were Muslims acting in the name of a specific jihadist reading of their religion, and that the primary victims were murdered by those Muslims. That's a pretty blunt answer from Grok. Cliff May, who is the president of the Foundation for Defense of Democracies, joins me on the program to talk about this. We let 9/11 become nothing more than a bland kind of sad day, Cliff. What do we do about that? I saw some man on the street stuff with students around college campuses. They don't even know what the heck happened on 9/11, never mind the murder. But the people who do remember are now instead treating it kind of like a bland, sad day.
1: Sad day, Vicky. A tragedy. Who knows what happened? And then, and in some cases, worse. You know, 25 years ago, and I remember the day very well. I wrote a column on this for the Washington Times. That's behind a paywall. We found that at fdd.org. And recounting the history of that. But I would never, if somebody said to me, you know what, 25 years from now, quarter century, New York will have a mayor who is an apologist, I would say, for terrorism and for Islamism and a socialist, I'd say, you know what, you're crazy. Let's not even go further to discuss this. The current mayor of New York, Doran Mamdani, has been tweeting on this anniversary almost every year for about the past 7 years. And let me just, it's my column, but just read you one of his versions. He said nearly 3,000 New Yorkers died on 9/11. Notice, died, weren't murdered, died. 22 years later, this is the 2023 version, the death hasn't stopped. We mourn our neighbors who died that day, of the hundreds of thousands who died in the wars that followed, the unknown millions injured or displaced. In their memory, we work toward a better world. He is suggesting, he is implying that America, doing what it did after 9/11, which we can talk about, going after Al-Qaeda, beginning to understand we have enemies, which we didn't seem to understand before that, that is the real crime that we should be concerned with, and we need to correct America's behavior, not that of Al-Qaeda.
0: Not whatever America's behavior, Cliff. Whatever criticisms of America's behavior, that is separate from 2,977 people who were murdered by Islam on 9/11. You know what I've noticed just in the last maybe year? And I will say this is the anniversary of Charlie Kirk's death. Charlie was one of the people leading us back to an appropriate narrative and reckoning of 9/11, at least rhetorically. That we have finally started to hear bluntly, this was Islam. Because in those 25 intervening years, you had a whole bunch of people, both on the right and the left, convince themselves that somehow we had it coming.
1: Yeah, I'm gonna quibble with you on one thing. You're not wrong that Osama bin Laden represented a bona fide, authoritative interpretation of Islam. He absolutely did. Are there Muslims who do not take that interpretation, who do not think that Muslims should be on a jihad, slicing off the heads of infidels around the world? There are. Quite a few of them work at FDD, at my organization. They're pro-American. They're pro-Israel. They're anti-jihad. This is hard for people to grasp. It's kind of why President Bush, right after 9/11, he declared that Islam is a religion of peace. No, it's a warrior religion. That's how it emerged. Mohammed led armies. It conquered most of the civilized world within a few hundred years. He had one empire after another, with the last one being the Ottoman Empire and Caliphate. And then when that collapsed a few years later, the Muslim Brotherhood arose to reestablish a caliphate and reestablish Islamic dominance in the world as it once was. I was in Pakistan a few years ago speaking, and I met with a group of Muslim clerics, all from different sects. And I said to them, and Osama bin Laden was still alive at the time, tell me what you think of Osama bin Laden. Terrible man, did terrible things, very bad. I said, is he then a heretic or an apostate? Is he not a good Muslim? They paused. I said, we can't say that. Because it is a fundamentalist and original view of Islam, which is it's a religion of conquest and war. You understand what I'm saying? I'm making a distinction that I think is important.
0: Right. I agree with you on that. And I've met people, but I would also say that they would probably be called bad Muslims by the imams, by the clerics.
1: And they so, are.
0: And the other part, the other part of the pro- yes, the other part of the problem is that in demanding this SOP, it's like when you talk about the teachers union, you say not all teachers are crazy leftists. Not all teachers are socialists. That should that should stand as a logical, you know, thing already without having to say it. But what we have done, and George W. Bush helped do this, was we have tied ourselves into knots trying not to offend people. 2,977 people were murdered. And I just over the last couple of days saw a video I've never seen before, Cliff. And that was of people busting out those windows, desperate to get air. And I never saw the videos because the media won't show the videos of people leaping in their last attempts to breathe. Yes.
1: Yes. I was going to say, I remember this. It was seared in my memory. It was with the heat and the smoke. They were not only busting windows to get air. They were leaping. They were dying because it was a better way to die by falling than burning and being incinerated. And it's over 100 people died that way. And there are images. You can find them online. But you're right. The media hasn't wanted to talk about why to show them of these people. I remember it from that morning, watching them leap to their deaths because they couldn't stay in the building.
0: The worst sin in America today is being an Islamophobe rather than being in support of the Islamic organizations that support conquest, that support the destruction of the West, of Christians, of Jews, of our way of life, of capitalism itself. That's what we have allowed to happen in the intervening years since Al-Qaeda attacked us and murdered 3,000 of our citizens. That's isn't that amazing? And now, Cliff, when you talk to young people, they don't even know what happened. I think some people attacked us. You know what? Who attacked us? Every now and again, you'll get someone to cough up Al-Qaeda. They don't know what that means. They've never been told that they had to read the 9/11 report, which actually isn't that bad. It got a lot of, you know, Congress got a lot of heat for it, but it's actually pretty good. Maybe everyone should read it this year. You know, so I don't. I think we're turning a corner, but maybe too late.
1: Maybe I hope so. They don't understand. Often they go to school and they have socialist teachers. Maybe they have some good teachers too. And they have pro-Islamist teachers who do not tell them this history or distort this history specifically. And this has to do with the fact that almost all of the departments of Middle East studies, especially at elite universities, have been taken over years ago by Islamists, usually funded by such countries as Qatar, which is a Muslim Brotherhood supporting country. They come to university and say, we can give you $10 million for your Middle East Studies department. Oh, that's wonderful. Thank you so much. Of course, you believe in diversity. Of course, we believe in diversity. We have some Muslim teachers, professors, that we think you want to employ, and we'll support their salaries because you don't want really Christians and Jews teaching about Islam or the Middle East, do you? No, we don't. No, because we want diversity. And so you have these departments being taken over by Islamists. It's happened in one university after another, Harvard, Columbia, Princeton.
0: That's a good point, because now you actually have the capture, the financial capture and the ideological capture. And so it came to pass that somebody who despises America, someone who rejects the characterization of 9/11 as a murderous attack on our way of life, by a despicable conquest driven faith, is mayor of the city. And it's taking an act of God to try to rein in what he or Kathy Hochul, who just decided that she was going to placate the Islamists by donning the headscarf. The Port Authority, the FDNY, the New York City Police Department, the survivors organizations are trying to convince these people to just shut up and let them have the day themselves. And who knows what's going to happen tomorrow? I don't know if we've even got decisions yet.
1: No, and you have groups like Code Pink we're protesting only America's response to 9/11. I just got a memo from them on this model. They're press lists of all these crazy organizations. They're protesting war, protesting American wars abroad. Now, Code Pink is run by people very far on the left. Big financial sponsor lives in Shanghai. Okay, he's an American communist living in China and supporting both leftism and Islamism. And you do have this socialist Islamist alliance, red-green alliance now, which you see in America. You see it more in Britain. You see it in France. It goes back for more than 100 years, but it's more prominent now than it's ever been.
0: Yeah, and I've been talking about this so that people kind of understand it because it seems counterintuitive. But if your goal is the destruction of the West, in the case of the socialists, it's the destruction of Western institutions, the rule of law, the economy. And so they'll make common cause. My enemy's enemy's my friend. It's an old idea. And so it does, I mean, it does actually make blunt sense if you think about it. But here we come on the 25th anniversary. And I guess I would encourage people to just don't pull punches. Don't edit yourselves when you're talking about this. And I certainly hope that now that we have got this broad and more democratic media, when I mean that small d, maybe we're going to finally start to see some of these very, very ugly images from that day because they've been sanitized out of existence. You don't see any of the news organizations playing those videos you and I were referencing. You don't see some of the shock. And you don't hear the audio, the final call of the FDNY in Tower One, or the audio of the multiple voicemails that were left by people on Flight 93 saying, "I think we're going to die." You don't hear it. And if you don't hear it, you don't understand it.
1: No, but I want to make one other point about Flight 93, because there was also heroism that day. And particularly there was a man on that flight called Dan Beamer. Todd Beamer. And they knew what was going to happen on that flight. They knew it was been hijacked. He tried to make a phone call from one of those seatback positions. His credit card didn't work. He got an operator for the phone company. She knew what was going on. They discussed it for a few minutes. They said the Lord's Prayer together. He said, "Find my wife. She's pregnant. Tell her I love her." He left the phone on. He went to the other passengers and said, "Is everybody ready? Let's charge the cop." Close to that, the plane crashed. That thing was either hit the Capitol or the White House. That's been assessed since then. Those passengers were hit by Todd Beamer, 32 years old, from New Jersey. They were here.
0: Yeah, you know what? You can find the audio of that. It isn't, but you're going to have to go find it. You'll have to go look for it. It's already been posted on X multiple times. I encourage people, if you don't have an X account, to go find it on X, get an account. And then if you don't want to ever pay attention to that platform, that's fine. But use it to find all of the audio and all of the video clips from 9/11. Cliff May, Foundation for the Defense of Democracies, FDD.org, right?
1: Yes, it is.
0: Thank you so much. Thank you.
1: Thank you. Thank you, Vicky.
0: Great to have you on the program. We'll take a break on the Vicky McKenna Show.
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19: Next. Hey, Alfie. What can I get for you?
20: Hey, Nora. Just a nice latte, please. 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
19: 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Mainly working here. You?
20: 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Well, I was battling gods in the afterlife realm, and after lunch, I fought mercenaries. Ooh, could I get oat milk with that latte, please?
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20: 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Ooh, and I'll grab an almond croissant, too.
19: Wait, what? 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
1: Hi, it's Mike Elliott. If you've been working with the same

welcome back to the program. It's the Vicki McKenna Show. We are going to talk about what happens if the federal government just reins in a little bit, just a little bit of debt-supported support for states. Just a little bit. You'll be shocked. All right, but I wanted to get to a few more pieces of audio from the convention last night, specifically Brandon Gill, because I love him. I think he's marvelous. I think he has way outgrown his position in Congress. He's just a vote. He's just a marvelous, he's just a marvelous speaker. He cuts through the BS in ways that are the only other person who cut through the BS the way Brandon Gill does is Charlie Kirk. But Charlie did it in a different way. Brandon's funny about it. Charlie was, I guess, more sincere. But it actually makes me think if TPUSA, if Erica Kirk, there's some talk of perhaps her stepping aside, leaves, then he would make such a great

0: leader. Anyway, I'm not the only one who thinks so. I think Scott Pinkster also suggested this in a column he did recently. Anyway, let's listen to Brandon Gill because he gets up there. I'm just going to let you listen to him. We'll let it roll. Just play him, please, Brandon, off YouTube.
1: Now, I think it's only appropriate that we kick this convention off properly with a land acknowledgement. I'd like to acknowledge that we stand here today in the great state of Texas and the United States of America, the ancestral homeland of great American patriots, pioneers, and explorers who put down roots, fought for freedom all over the globe, and bled and died to build the greatest civilization ever known to man. My friends, we live in the finest country in the history of the world, and we're no longer going to apologize for that.
0: He's 32. I think he's 32. He might be 31. He's almost Gen Z. In fact, he might technically be. Put that guy out in the field. Get that guy on college campuses. Get him out there. That was hilarious. You should have seen. In fact, it's worth watching the video, which I have posted on my social media. It's worth watching it because you got to see the faces. When he said, with a land acknowledgement, and everyone's like, no, because that's what Democrats do. I'd like to begin with a land acknowledgement. Remember, he played Francesca Hong, starts with a land acknowledgement when she's getting sworn in for her first term as assemblywoman. A land acknowledgement. They do it all the time. I remember listening to the University of Minnesota Medical School as they are swearing in doctors. Begins with a land acknowledgement of how we are on stolen land, Ho-Chunk land or whatever. That's why when Brandon did that, the first reaction was that kind of clench. And then you realize what he was doing and how easy it is to flip the script. I would, if you want to make yourself feel better, then go find videos of him. Just go on his social media pages. He might even have his own YouTube channel. And just download clips of him asking witnesses questions. Him trying, you know, can men get pregnant? Do you think men can get pregnant? Which is recently a grilling that he did, and I forget on who it was. And this woman wouldn't answer the question. Do you think men can get pregnant? I just wonder, can men get pregnant? And to watch what happens when you simply assert the reality of the left's position. You can so easily flip it around. And the reason why he's so good is because he's calm. He doesn't get mad. He never gets mad. Again, that's why I like this. But on this anniversary of Charlie Kirk's death, assassination, let me call it death, murder. Someone needs to pick up Charlie's legacy. And you're trying to think of who's the natural person to do it. Brandon Gill is the natural person to do it, in my opinion. This guy could be dispatched into any hostile environment. Anyone. The worst left-wing campus. He could have people with purple hair and septum rings spitting at him. They're so angry. And he couldn't. He's unflappable. So go do yourself a favor. Have some fun today and just watch Brandon Gill videos. He has outgrown his position in Congress. And he's in a safe seat. He could announce his retirement and the next person who took his seat would be a Republican. Wouldn't be as good, but would definitely be a Republican. All right, we're going to take a break. Let's talk about $40 trillion in debt. That's a lot of money. Nobody knows what it means. What happens if the federal government just says, you know, we got a little bit too much debt. We're just going to claw back just a little bit of support that we have for states. Just a little tiny bit. Teeny tiny bit. What happens to the states? It's bad. when I was started off the show talking about how maybe it's not a good idea to have yourself connected to a system with no redundancies so that one part of the technological chain breaks and the whole damn, you know, radio station goes to pot. I started the show with that. Well, the same thing's true when you talk about government and its fiscal condition. Everything's so interdependent that if one thing goes sideways, everything else goes sideways. And by the way, Wisconsin, not poised to handle anything that even started to smell like a debt crisis well. We'll be right back.
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8: Next. 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
0: Okay, folks, welcome back. This is one of those topics that no one's going to do anything about. Okay, that's what this is. This is one of those topics where no one's going to do anything about it. And it's about our debt that no one cares about. And I say no one, I'm using no one kind of generally. Of course, there are individual people who care about it. I care about it. Senator Ron Johnson cares a lot about it. Andrew Wilford, who is the director of Interstate Commerce Initiative and senior policy analyst at the National Taxpayers Union, cares about it so much so that he actually generated a quick and dirty study to share with you today. Welcome to the show. It's good to have you.
19: Thank you so much for having me on.
0: Is it so big? I mean, $40 trillion. No one knows what that means. I don't know what that means. $40 trillion. It's so big that it's almost like people just, you know, there's an old Eddie Izzard comedy bit about genocide. And I know that you're not supposed to joke about genocide, but he says, you know, at some point you kill so many million people that you're just kind of like, well, there you have it. Good for you then. And I wonder if we're in a debt that's sort of at that point where you're just like, we can't do anything about it.
19: Right. $1 trillion is a problem. $40 trillion is a statistic, right?
0: Exactly.
19: I think, you know, it's such a big number that it's hard to conceptualize that even the number we have right now isn't even really the problem. Like, if we could keep the debt at $40 trillion, it would be manageable. But the problem is that it's going to keep getting bigger and bigger and bigger so much faster. You know, this year, we're going to spend the same amount on just interest on the debt, so not anything to pay it down, just the interest, as we're going to spend on Medicare. In two decades, we're going to spend the same amount on interest on the debt as Social Security. So, you know, it's a problem that's so massive. It's so hard for, you know, just average people to conceptualize when you're thinking about your household budget. The math has to math. That's just not true at the federal level. And, you know, at a certain point, the chickens are going to come home to roost.
0: So let's talk about your cocktail napkin calculation. Obviously, this was not a cocktail napkin. I just use that as a way to say that this is, you know, this is a down and dirty analysis here. If we just saw that the other part of the problem isn't just that the fact that people just can't even process it. It's that everyone's dependent on the debt.
19: Right.
0: Wisconsin is dependent on the debt. Everybody's dependent on the debt. I'm looking at a state map that NTU, National Taxpayers Union, and you created that showed the dependency on debt spending. If you reined in just a little bit of debt spent support for the state of Wisconsin, we'd be screwed. I don't mean to be blunt, but our budget would go upside down. We would not know what to do if you just cut back 5% of federal support.
19: Yeah, I mean, you put it eloquently, really. I mean, if we cut back 5% of federal support to the state of Wisconsin, Wisconsin could manage it through its rainy day fund for about 2 years. And, you know, that's not a whole lot of, that's not a huge percentage to cut back. And when you think about, you know, some of the hard conversations that are going to be happening in the next few years in Washington, I mean, there's the Social Security Trust Fund is about to run out in the next few years. As I mentioned, like the debt is going to become more and more of a problem even outside of Social Security the longer out you look. So at some point, you have to imagine some people you have to hope some people in Washington are going to have to get serious about this. And when they do, I mean, the federal spending on the states is going to be one of the line items. And Wisconsin is just not prepared for when that conversation happens.
0: No, we're actually one of the worst states. We're in the deeper red area of the red.
19: Yeah.
0: And by that, I don't mean conservative. I mean, in the red, if we suddenly see the federal government choke us off. And that's another part of the problem. Our state budget in Wisconsin, which just blew the doors on state spending the last time around, always relies and will always say, well, we've got this federal matching money. We've got federal right. dollars. So we've got to, you know, create this program that also has state taxpayer support. We need it. I mean, you've got the Democrats who are saying, we got to go get the cash grab on Medicaid and expand Medicaid so that the federal government right. can be even more involved in Wisconsin's budget. And it's such a boring topic. But, if you are the one who says, hold on, guys, this is going to bite us. It's going to bite us someday very soon. No one cares. And you end up getting campaigned out of your seat because the Democrats can say you want to cut poor people's health care.
19: Right. And I think you really put your finger on the problem, which is that there's no political advantage to being cautious, to being careful with taxpayer dollars. The ease with which you can generate an attack ad for someone who says, hey, we got to, you know, make sure that we're able to be self-sufficient, or at least more self-sufficient. No state can fully, you know, survive without federal money at this point. But to even just have a plan of what to do. Wisconsin doesn't have a plan. There's no plan if the federal government cuts spending to the states. There's nothing resembling that. And even coming up with it would be incredibly politically dangerous. And I think that's a real problem when you think about how, like I said, this is probably coming down the line in the next few years, and Washington or in Wisconsin's just not ready.
0: So why is Texas doing so well? Why does Texas have a 10 plus year rainy day fund that can get them by if there's a 5% cut in federal support to the state of Texas? You know, why are there actually are some states that seem to have figured this out?
19: Yeah, I mean, there are a few states. Wyoming's another one, the partly because it's a very small state, or, economically small. But, you know, there are a few states that have decided that they're going to make this a priority. So it is doable. And I think that's the silver lining here to take away from this, is that, you know, it is possible that when states decide, we're going to make it a priority to have you know, a trust or a rainy day fund that is substantial and not just a, you know, strike glass in case of emergency or break glass in case of emergency, this will cover us for 10 days, you know, type of deal. And, you know, I think that's really important because if, like I said, if this happens, if the federal government cuts funding, everyone's going to be running around with their hair on fire. No one's going to, you know, the process of figuring out what to do about it is going to take time. And the more of a rainy day fund you have, the more of an off ramp you have to adjust. I think it's really great that Texas has made this such a priority. But again, most states just haven't.
0: So artificial spending constraints seem to be the way to go here. And I remember, you know, there's taxpayer bill of rights. The way the original bill is intended said that all excess tax revenue would have to be returned to individual taxpayers. You could craft that so that some excess tax revenue is put into a rainy day fund, right? You could do that. Cut, cap, and balance was a federal program that, by the way, when it was polled, had 66% support. That's seared into my brain because I love the idea so much. It was cut and then capped spending at the federal level to balance the budget without constantly running up the debt. And that, of course, died a miserable, twitching death, even though it had substantial support. It had people like Ron Johnson behind it. If you don't impose artificial, strong structures to rein in government spending and taxation, then this is eventually going to consume almost everyone. And over time, you know, the ones that are trying to, you know, put a stake out there like Texas in trying to protect themselves, they're going to get consumed by it too.
19: Yeah. And I mean, you know, the problem at the federal level is so far out, that you can, we're so far beyond spending constraint at the federal level. It would be a miracle even just to balance the budget, you know, on a year-to-year basis, let alone, you know, put money aside for savings. But, you know, I at the state level, it is something that's possible. And I think that, you know, the problem is that, like we've seen in Colorado, there's where, you know, where Tabor originally came from, Taxpayer Bill of Rights. We've seen just continually things get added to the exempt from the cap list. Like, oh, we don't want to cap education, so education's exempt from the list. Oh, we don't want to, you know, cap, you know, infrastructure spending, so that's exempt from the list. And then you just, you know, then there's just nothing capped. So, you know, it's hard. It's hard to do. It's
0: so understand. When the debt crisis, is when, you know, it functionally, when interest rates reset at an historical level and our interest consumes our budget, that you have to pay interest on your debt. You have to do that. So you're right. Saying right now the size of the interest on the debt is as big as Medicare. And soon it will be, in 10 years, it will be as big as Social Security. Okay. So those two programs, those are entitlement programs. But if you can't actually pay for the programs, you don't pay for the programs. You just don't. I always like people to understand that the debt crisis looks like, at the street level, riots, Molotov cocktails, blowing up cop cars. You know, I mean, it looks like people like attacking each other out of desperation, because so many people have become dependent on this.
19: Yeah, and it's avoidable. It's avoidable if we just do something about it right now.
0: Right now. We can do it now. But, you know, also your point, when cut, cap, and balance was put forward, the debt was $14 trillion. I just looked this up. The debt was not $40 trillion. The debt was $14 trillion. And I think the budget deficit was somewhere around $250 billion. What are we at now? $2.7 trillion? Something like that? Getting close to three?
19: Yeah.
0: So,
19: all right. It wasn't until the 80s that we hit our first $1 trillion in national debt.
0: And now
19: we're 40.
0: We are historic, an historic country here. Thank you very much. It's miserable. These are miserable pieces of information that need a reckoning. Andrew Wilford from National Taxpayers Union, thank you very much for joining me.
19: Thank you very much.
0: Good to have you on the program. We'll take a break.
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9: All righty, welcome back to the program. It's the Vicki McKenna Show. I've got Michael O'Neill from Landmark Legal standing by, but before we introduce Michael, actually we'll introduce him. Hi, Michael, welcome back to the show.
10: Great to be with you, Vicki. How are you today?
9: I am well. I would like to play just a portion of President Trump's speech last night because it does get to the general problem that we are about to talk about. So if you don't mind playing the BS portion of the speech, Brandon, make sure you have edited out the S-bomb, but here it is.
11: Won't get him mixed up with, let's see who's over there, with Scott Bessent, okay? I want a photo ID, so Tim and Scott don't get mixed up. Now, the only reason the Democrats are fighting us on voter ID, and you know what the second is, proof of citizenship, okay? So, the only reason they're fighting us is because they want to cheat. There's no other reason. But you have to admit, they're really good at this stuff. They come up with more excuses. They say, it's important not to have a voter ID because it's extraordinarily difficult for some people. They have more bull than any human beings on the planet.
9: That's 100% true. And it gets us to the insanely complicated mail ballot rules that the United States Post Office may or may not be implementing by the time elections roll around. If we've got time, we'll also talk about President Trump trying to exclude non-citizens from the census. But he's right. There is more BS that is slung with regard to us trying to secure our elections than anything you can even imagine on the planet. I have never heard such horse pucky. And it gets us back to this mail-in ballot rule, which it's still in play. The U.S. Post Office rules are still in play, Michael. I can't even believe that.
10: Right. I mean, it's to the point where any affirmative effort to secure the integrity, protect the integrity of the electoral system is met with the most vehement opposition you can imagine. It's organized. It's expensive. They know exactly what they're doing. As he said, the president indicated that they're smart, that more excuses. But these excuses resonate with sympathetic judges. And so you're having some of these cases, and you're talking about the USPS rule, which, again, what does it do? It doesn't obligate, but states submit voter lists to USPS through a federal portal. It includes a barcode, tracking barcode, and includes a stamp on mail ballots, indicating that it's an official mail ballot envelope to protect the chain of custody. And yet, common sense reasons, an option for states to verify that their voter rolls have eligible individuals, the names of eligible individuals, names of citizens on their voter rolls. We know for a fact that non-citizens' names appear on voter rolls. New Jersey admitted it just a couple months ago. A blue governor of New Jersey was forced to admit 6,000 non-citizens on the voter rolls. We know this isn't conjecture. This isn't speculation. This isn't some phantom problem that's dreamed up by radical right-wing lunatics. This is a real documented problem on our voting rolls. And non-citizens vote. When every name on a voter roll gets a mail ballot, like in states like Oregon, like in states like California, and every single name, whether you said I want to vote in person or not, your name is on that voter roll, you get a mail ballot, and there's no way to track it.
9: Nevada.
10: There's no way to conclude otherwise that ineligible individuals are casting ballots. And yet any measure taken to try to secure this process and address this problem is met with the most vehement and vocal opposition you can imagine.
9: So you're exactly right. I mean, the you know, when President Trump is going to try to exclude illegal aliens and non-citizens from the census so they cannot be used to count representation in Congress.
10: We need actual enumeration in that. And that's yep. something we've talked about for years at Landmark, that the census requires statistical sampling is problematic for all these reasons. The Constitution prescribes actual enumeration. Clean numbers of people, U.S. citizens in this country, so that it doesn't distort the Electoral College. Absolutely right, Vicky, talking about that. Thank you.
9: And he's going to face a mass wave of well-funded, NGO-funded opposition to that. So let's get to this USPS rule, because let's see if we can follow the bouncing ball here. We have President Trump asking the Supreme Court to essentially allow the rule to go forward, you know, even though it's been enjoined how many times now? Three times? Something like that. Easily. Allow the rule to go forward. Okay. And now there's two cases that are at play here. There's the Talwani case, and that's the judge that I think three times has said, oh, no, we cannot secure the mail process of ballots. You're not allowed to do that. You're not allowed to give states the option to check their rolls against a citizen database. And then there's something else that's going on the First Circuit. What the heck? Explain.
10: Might this actually happen? The First Circuit has appellate jurisdiction over the district court judge, Talwani, that you're talking about. So Massachusetts, when those decisions go, how the process works is the district court issues an order that's subject to an appeal to the First Circuit, to the requisite jurisdiction that has supervisory authority over that district court. In this case, the First Circuit covers Massachusetts. So that goes up to Massachusetts. And then from there, after that, it can go to the Supreme Court if the circuit court doesn't. Takes whatever action they take, final action they take on an order. There's also another related case, which is relating to some of the confusion, probably. The D.C. Circuit stayed an injunction in NAACP versus USPS while the appeal proceeds. So that injunction is stayed, but the other injunction, the first Circuit, denied motions to stay the Talwani injunction. So that means the injunction's in place. Supreme Court's poised to weigh on that. I'm skeptical about them interfering on an emergency expedited basis, overruling the stay. Again, we get to this point where there's an injunction. You ask for a stay on the injunction. The stay on the injunction is setting aside the injunction. In other words, the rule can go forward. And when a circuit court denies the motion to stay, that means the injunction continues to live. So the rule is blocked from implementation. I think the Supreme Court might be poised to affirm that just on a timing issue and on an emergency basis. The fact that we're getting into that point, that point of view where mail ballots are starting to go out, having to be printed, I think the court might get skeptical about timing of it at this point. I don't think that necessarily sinks the USPS mail rule. I think, though, implementing it before the midterm elections, I don't want to say this, but I'm increasingly skeptical about it and actually going to be able to be implemented.
9: Yeah, we're getting close to the wire here.
10: Yeah, I mean, it's the second week of September here, so it's a long shot.
9: Any of the states, the way it could work is the Supreme Court allows this rule to go forward while all these appeals are being processed, is that the states that have already mailed out ballots, that it's not going to affect those ballots. It will affect ballots being mailed out going forward. I mean, that's logical. I don't know why a court would be skeptical of that. The court should be skeptical of the abuse of the Byzantine process of the court system to hijack something that on its face is not objectionable. On its face, this rule is not objectionable. Again, as you pointed out, no one's forcing the state of California to use the DHS list, but California has to accept it. They have to actually, you know, take delivery of the list. They don't got to use it. And the idea that the U.S. Post Office can't secure ballot. We just had a story of a mail worker that dumped 30,000 pieces of mail in a vacant lot. This is like a 2-day-old story. Busted for dumping 30,000 pieces of mail. If you go through that, how many of those pieces of mail are ballots? Probably a lot.
10: Well, and the one, even breaking it down even further, is part of the provisions of the mail ballot rule require barcodes. I mean, clearly the U.S. Postal Service has the authority to mandate that a barcode is implemented on a mail ballot envelope. Uniformity. I mean, mail barcodes, I mean, that's everything. Every time you look at a piece of mail, anytime Amazon, anything comes to the mail has a barcode. I mean, for heaven's sakes, a barcode, this is something that's on every piece of grocery item you have in the world, so you can track it. So having a barcode is not outside the realm of authority for the U.S. Postal Service to mandate that. Also, it's not outside the realm of the authority of the Postal Service to mandate uniformity in mail ballot envelopes so that they can process these and gain and understand chain of custody issues. Having a stamp on a ballot, say, indicating requiring official mail ballot envelope so that you're clear with this, to, again, to deter the criminality that you're talking about that we know is present. Look, Vicky, in a perfect world, this is absurd. We don't have mail ballot. We don't have mail voting. We have absentee voting, as you and I grew up with, right? I mean, absentee voting was rare. It was for the deployed military. It was for the infirmed and aged, right? It was the exception, not the rule. These states understood the left understood the opportunity that COVID presented to them and took that opportunity to run wild with mail voting and now make it super convenient. So surprise, surprise. In states that use overwhelming mail ballots, it's not a coincidence that those are overwhelmingly blue states, right? I mean, let's just be very frank with this. When you have in-person voting, there's a deterrence of fraud. There's less opportunities for fraud. When you have widespread mail ballot voting, there's all kinds of opportunities for mischief. And any effort, even the most minuscule efforts, like including a barcode on a piece of mail, mandating that, is met with the most vehement opposition. It's absolutely absurd.
9: I got to say, I mean, there's more irony. I mean, irony. It's what the left serves up at every single buffet. Before we get to that, though, and I do want to point it out, I'm holding in my hand a piece of political lit that has a barcode on it that I can call, that the person who sent it to me can call in to make sure it was delivered, can make sure that this free piece of pre-sorted U.S. postage paid out of Arlington, Texas, permit number 343 was actually delivered to my house. This thing has a barcode on it, but my ballot wouldn't. Now, to the irony, you've got left-wing groups saying we must have these, you know, completely unsecured mail ballots. It's got to be in the mail. It's got to be the mail, Michael. Mail, mail, mail, mail. And we have a Dane County judge who said the mail? Well, my gosh, the mail is disenfranchising. The mail, mail-in ballots are racist. And so we have a Dane County judge, Everett Mitchell, who actually ran for Wisconsin Supreme Court, say, we need online voting. We need to vote online because the mail is racist.
10: I mean, that's it. It's a constant moving of the goalposts, right? And this is, I think we talked about this the last time I was on. It's never the end, right? It's always, you continue to cede the ground, and before you realize it, you have open voting. And there's absolutely no protections on voting. And that means online voting, no identification, no verification, no eligibility requirements, no proof of citizenship, not even a requirement that you're a citizen. I think I touched on this before. This is the latest. Online voting, absolutely right. That's the future. So that you can just click on a button. Anybody can click on a button to vote because, you know, it's whatever reason you want to set forth about why it's discriminatory, obligating somebody to put something in the mail or, oh boy, actually showing up to a precinct to vote in person and show your driver's license to establish who you are. That's apparently too burdensome as well. So we have this, we have the removal of the citizenship requirement. It's kind of like, it's always moving the goalpost. It's never... There's always a new frontier, right? To whatever it takes. Okay, so implemented this.
9: There's the destruction of election integrity horizon right there. Open voting. Eric Holder, about I don't know 6-8 years ago in Wisconsin, is holding activist training to promote open voting. He was here. The former Attorney General of the United States was here saying, you shouldn't have to actually vote in your precinct. You shouldn't have to vote for the candidates from your address. You shouldn't have to show ID. You should just be able to vote. Just kind of generally vote.
10: Voting.
9: He was the Attorney General of the United States was here promoting that.
10: Yeah, ranked choice voting comes to mind when I was talking about. Look at what's going on in Alaska, for example. The shenanigans that can take place when you have ranked choice voting. You can have some guy with the same name of a candidate to come in and try to siphon off votes with the similar names and those kinds of nonsense. Again, I say this over and over again. We have to have, and the funny thing is the United States is oftentimes we get it right in the United States, but here we're the outlier. We're the only country, and most countries have in-person paper ballots, verification, citizenship verification, voter verification, vote on election day, and they get it right. It's funny. If I told you what Mexico's voting system was, you would be like, wow, that's amazing. It's actually amazing what other countries can manage to get this right. And we have this cottage industry, not even cottage industry, massive industry, that their only existence is to oppose any reasonable measures. And they profit from it. You know, they profit from it. They identify it. They move it. They under the auspices of we're for free and fair voting, which is nonsense. They're for free. They're for unsecure voting and diluting the value of legitimately cast ballots. But look, there's an industry in this country. Let's be clear about this. There's an industry in this country committed, and you just indicated a player in it, the former attorney general, who's committed to undermining the integrity of our voting process. And they will not stop no matter what they get. They will never stop. Whatever, anything, as long as you have to say you're a citizen, as long as, you know what I mean, anything, they will not stop. They will oppose any measure to secure the integrity of our system.
9: That's 100% true. That's 100% true. And we just had it play out again in Dane County, which is a case that's going to work its way. And our Wisconsin Supreme Court will probably, because there are a bunch of, you know, menopausal, old, cranky leftists, boomers in black, Clancy jurists in black robes are going to go, oh, yeah, that makes total sense to me. Michael O'Neill, thank you so much for joining me on the program today.
10: Always, Vicki. A lot of fun. Talk to you soon.
9: From Landmark Legal, Michael O'Neill, and we will take a break on the Vicki McKenna Show. I was so
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17: Next. Hey, Alfie. What can I get for you?
18: Hey, Nora. Just a nice latte, please. How was your weekend?
17: Not bad, thanks. Mainly working here. You?
18: Me? Well, I was battling gods in the afterlife realm, and after lunch, I fought mercenaries. Ooh, could I get oat milk with that latte, please?
17: Yeah, of course.
18: 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So a pretty chill weekend. Oh, and I'll grab an almond croissant, too.
17: Wait, what? That didn't actually happen, right?
18: It happens on PS5.
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9: All right, just a couple of seconds. There's a two big lawsuits that we need to talk about in the 2 o'clock hour. One is Planned Parenthood's lawsuit trying to sue into existence a constitutional right to abortion at any time in the pregnancy. 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Two is the lawsuit that has recently been filed to stop the ubiquitous installation of AI-powered cameras. We'll get to both of those in the 2 o'clock hour. 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
7: Giving out refunds, promising dividends. I'm Dave Anthony, Fox News. That's what President Trump's doing on day two of the first ever Republican midterm convention, an announcement from the White House that nearly 1 million Americans will each get $500 Obamacare refunds, claiming they were overcharged by the Biden administration. This after the president pledged last night, closing out the first day of the convention in Dallas.
11: If the Republicans win the House of Representatives and the United States Senate, I will issue a dividend to every adult citizen in the United States of America for $5,000.
7: That could cost over $1 trillion. GOP Senate Leader John Thune tells Fox.
13: We'll cross that bridge when we come to it. And obviously, as the president, the condition he put on it is elect us. And I think the focus, the emphasis that he was making there, and I think this is a clear one between us and the Democrats, is he wants more money in the pockets of the American people.
7: Democrats blame the president going to war with Iran for driving up prices. Regular gas up 12 cents the last 2 days. Diesel hit a record high this morning, just shy of $6 a gallon. And a report this morning shows wholesale inflation rose last month. The annual rate now 5.4%.
21: The PPI report is expected to factor into the Federal Reserve's decision whether to raise interest rates at next week's meeting, which wraps up on Wednesday, though the Fed will also be looking closely at the Consumer Price Index released on Friday.
7: Fox's Jenny Casola. Back to the Iran conflict.
22: Fox has confirmed that U.S. military planes have been damaged in Jordan by an Iranian ballistic missile attack. One A-10 Warthog plane lost its wing. Eight other jets received minor damage, but they're already back in action. Now, this attack occurred after the U.S. destroyed five Iranian tankers.
7: Fox's Steve Harrigan in Tel Aviv. The Supreme Court has again just rejected congressional redistricting in Missouri, blocking Republican attempts to get around a state Supreme Court ruling that orders them to use old district maps in the November elections. 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
29: I'm Trent Rice, WIBA News. A Madison police officer has an injunction against the city's interim independent police monitor. It comes from a confrontation on Williamson Street after the deadly police shooting of Corey Ruiz. The female police officer says Aramik Glass pushed and scratched her the day the city was working to clear an encampment that was set up following the shooting. The company that operates Brees Stevens Field wants to make some changes to the downtown Madison venue. Big Top Events wants to add a permanent stage as well as overhaul the Brearley Street end of the stadium, adding a paved surface, concession areas, a locker room building, and artist green rooms. The proposal will be introduced tonight at a Board of Park Commissioners meeting. Wisconsin absentee ballots are in the mail for November's election ahead of a ruling on President Trump's attempt to change mail-in voting.
0: The Wisconsin State Journal reports nearly 50,000 ballots have been printed or mailed by clerks. The White House made an emergency appeal to the U.S. Supreme Court on Sunday to lift a stay on his executive order altering how the U.S. Postal Service handles ballots. It would require USPS and not the states to maintain an absentee voter list and only allow ballots to be sent to those homes. A federal judge in Massachusetts issued the stay last month after multiple states, including Wisconsin, sued to challenge the president's order. Raymond Newport, Wisconsin Radio Network.
29: Meantime, the city of Madison's 14 absentee ballot drop boxes will open Thursday, weeks earlier than in previous elections. The city clerk's office says the goal to help voters return their completed absentee ballots as promptly as possible. Wisconsin gas prices again closing in on $4 a gallon. AAA says today statewide averaged $3.97 a gallon.

0: As promised, the most wow walk back from Tallarico in this Fox News interview, because he knows the Texans aren't going to vote for a guy who going into election day is still saying, well, I think God is, well, I think there are 52 genders, and I think the trans surgery on 10-year-olds is a good idea, and that men don't have an advantage over women in athletics, and I think that, you know, God was a communist, and he would have loved Stalin and all the things that he did, and, you know, I that's not going to work, right? We know that. So he's trying to just create a new version. There's a new version of Tallarico, not as freaky. Not as freaky, this Tallarico. And here he is with the comment that you all remember. Remember, he said, God is non-binary. And cut 12, here he is with that one. Play it.
1: In 2021, you said God is both masculine and feminine and everything in between. God is non-binary. Do you still stand by that?
2: I was being provocative with that statement. I get that. What I was trying to say is that you can't use human categories to define God. And that's not controversial theologically.
0: God is non-binary. God uses, they, them pronouns as well as Z pronouns. And also, guys, this is who's going to be the next senator from Texas. Come on. Come on. Can't allow it. We have so many of you in Texas listening to this right now. We cannot allow that madness. You have to step up. You guys have to get out there and vote. D, Jamie, let's do some talkbacks. This is D on the talkback list. Jamie in South Carolina, play it.
3: From Jamie in Somerville, South Carolina, I love and respect our president, but I don't want $5,000. I want the price of diesel and I want the price of gasoline to come down. I want electricity to be more available, and those are the things he needs to be working on. End this war, get gas prices down, and the economy will take off like a bolt of lightning. That's it.
0: Cut C, Jim in Minnesota, similar topic. Play it.
4: Jim from Minnesota. I totally disagree with President Trump's $5,000 offering. I'm a Trump supporter, I'm a conservative. And it sounds like a bribe. Man trying to throw money out. We already have $40 trillion in debt.
0: I can tell you, those are the first two talkbacks. So if you agree, disagree, send us your talkbacks or give us some live calls. We're going to talk Lindsey Clancy, jurors, and trial with Ann Coulter coming up.
5: Speaking truth and having fun. Clay Travis and Buck Sexton. This is 1310 WIBA. 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
12: Giving out refunds, promising dividends. I'm Dave Anthony, Fox News. That's what President Trump's doing on day two of the first ever Republican midterm convention, an announcement from the White House that nearly 1 million Americans will each get $500 Obamacare refunds, claiming they were overcharged by the Biden administration. This after the president pledged last night, closing out the first day of the convention in Dallas.
20: If the Republicans win the House of Representatives and the United States Senate, I will issue a dividend to every adult citizen in the United States of America for $5,000.
12: That could cost over $1 trillion. GOP Senate Leader John Thune tells Fox.
21: We'll cross that bridge when we come to it. And obviously, as the president, the condition he put on it is elect us. And I think the focus, the emphasis that he was making there, and I think this is a clear one between us and the Democrats, is he wants more money in the pockets of the American people.
12: Democrats blame the president going to war with Iran for driving up prices. Regular gas up 12 cents the last 2 days. Diesel hit a record high this morning, just shy of $6 a gallon. And a report this morning shows wholesale inflation rose last month. The annual rate now 5.4%.
22: The PPI report is expected to factor into the Federal Reserve's decision whether to raise interest rates at next week's meeting, which wraps up on Wednesday, though the Fed will also be looking closely at the Consumer Price Index released on Friday.
12: Fox's Jenny Casola. Back to the Iran conflict.
23: Fox has confirmed that U.S. military planes have been damaged in Jordan by an Iranian ballistic missile attack. One A-10 Warthog plane lost its wing. Eight other jets received minor damage, but they're already back in action. Now, this attack occurred after the U.S. destroyed five Iranian tankers.
12: Fox's Steve Harrigan in Tel Aviv. The Supreme Court has again just rejected congressional redistricting in Missouri, blocking Republican attempts to get around a state Supreme Court ruling that orders them to use old district maps in the November elections. 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
24: I'm Trent Rice, WIBA News. A Madison police officer has an injunction against the city's interim independent police monitor. It comes from a confrontation on Williamson Street after the deadly police shooting of Corey Ruiz. The female police officer says Aramique Glass pushed and scratched her the day the city was working to clear an encampment that was set up following the shooting. The company that operates Breeze Stevens Field wants to make some changes to the downtown Madison venue. Big Top Events wants to add a permanent stage as well as overhaul the Brearley Street end of the stadium, adding a paved surface, concession areas, a locker room building, and artist green rooms. The proposal will be introduced tonight at a Board of Park Commissioners meeting. Wisconsin absentee ballots are in the mail for November's election ahead of a ruling on President Trump's attempt to change mail-in voting.
25: The Wisconsin State Journal reports nearly 50,000 ballots have been printed or mailed by clerks. The White House made an emergency appeal to the U.S. Supreme Court on Sunday to lift a stay on his executive order altering how the U.S. Postal Service handles ballots. It would require USPS and not the states to maintain an absentee voter list and only allow ballots to be sent to those homes. A federal judge in Massachusetts issued the stay last month after multiple states, including Wisconsin, sued to challenge the president's order. Raymond Newport, Wisconsin Radio Network.
24: Meantime, the city of Madison's 14 absentee ballot drop boxes will open Thursday, weeks earlier than in previous elections. The city clerk's office says the goal to help voters return their completed absentee ballots as promptly as possible. Wisconsin gas prices again closing in on $4 a gallon. AAA says today statewide averaged $3.97 a gallon, a 16-cent increase from yesterday. I'm Trent Rice.
0: Imagine being...
1: September the 11th, 2001.
2: It's been 25 years.
3: The plane was aiming towards the building.
2: I could still see that perfect blue sky.
4: I looked up and there was just this explosion.
5: We will never forget.
16: The Nissan Rogue. Pack it. Push it. Rev it. Rip it. Test it. Trust it. Drive it. It can take it. The 2026 Nissan Rogue. Built for all the noisy, crazy, happy kids.

0: All right, welcome back in here to Clay and Buck. We are joined by Jade Warwick. She is of the Jade Warwick Report, which you can watch on YouTube and stream. And she is joining us from the Dallas RNC for the midterms. Jade, great to see you. Thank you for being here.
1: Thank you for having me again. Nice
0: How
1: to see you.
0: How is it going? Tell us, who have you spoken to? What have you seen? You were down there on the floor. You're seeing everybody. What's going on?
1: Oh, I mean, it's a lot. I mean, it's the first time that the Republicans have held a midterm convention. And, you know, there is a reason for that. It looks pretty bad for the midterms. So we're trying to turn that around, you know, rework the messaging and, you know, put the people first. It's been quite hectic. Everyone who's anyone is there. I ran into Laura Loomer yesterday. I spent a lot of time with Anna Paulina Luna. And yeah, a lot of networking and having a good time, too. So.
0: What is the, I assume you saw the Trump speech last night. What is the lineup like this evening? What is there a theme? You can educate all of us on this one, because quite honestly, I'm just watching the big speeches. I'm not up on like the minute by minute over there.
1: Of course. Well, the schedule is ever changing because obviously the president and the vice president have very hectic schedules. But JD and Trump are supposed to speak again today. So that'll be interesting. Not sure exactly what they're going to go over, but I am in the media deck. So I will be updating, everyone on X and YouTube, as well as Instagram and Facebook. So stay tuned for that.
0: Yeah, that'll be excellent. What of the Trump speech last night, how do you think $5,000 fee, how'd that go over with everybody? The dividend, I think he was calling it. Was the room excited? What was the aftermath? We got some people here today calling in who are big, big Trump supporters who were thinking, I'm not sure that's really gonna cut it right now. What do you think?
1: It was mixed emotions in the room. Everyone sort of looked at each other like, ooh, that's an interesting promise to make. Some people looked really excited. I mean, who isn't when you're offered $5,000 if you win? But just given all the other promises for like stimulus checks that did not deliver, you know, I don't really have my hopes up for that. And also, I think he knows that we're probably going to lose, I think, the House in the midterms. So I'm not saying it's like an empty promise, but at the same time, it just doesn't seem feasible.
0: Yeah, it's going to be very hard. He recognized that in the speech. Historically speaking, the party in power in midterm, it's just very tough because the House margins are thin to begin with in terms of our majority, and people are frustrated, and it's much easier to campaign to the frustrations, even if they're somewhat broad frustrations, not specific to any one policy. So I sense that, too. I watched the president's speech. The Fetterman, like airdropping in Fetterman there, I guess it was on a screen, but bringing Fetterman to the mix, how did that go over with everybody at the RNC?
1: It was very interesting. Again, mixed reactions. I'm with a couple of influencers, and we're trying to communicate to the public, you know, our honest opinions with this between Fetterman and, you know, Anna Paulina Luna on stage, almost getting her bum tapped by that guy. It was a lot of very strange things going on at the convention, but you know, at the same time, it is the first midterm convention for the GOP, so I'm giving them sort of a wide berth here to make a few mistakes and test it out.
0: Yeah, I've never done this before, so it's interesting to see how this unfolds this time. Clay had an objection. I'm sure this, I don't even know if you thought about this. Clay had an objection he raised yesterday that they're doing this when it's going to conflict. Some of the speeches are conflicting with the first football games of the NFL season, which seems to be not optimal for programming purposes. But I watched the speech this morning when I was having my coffee, so I do it on playback, and that's all to the good. Give me what you can. I'm sure people. The president was talking last night, and we're speaking to Jade Warwick, and guys, she's going to stay for a live stream. She's going to tell us about how she became a commentator. She's from the UK, which you can probably tell from her accent. I'm going to ask you some UK-specific stuff, too, on the other side of things. Like, okay, what happened to this country that I grew up thinking was like our, like America's cuddly grandfather? You know, forget 1776, things got a little rough. 1812, you guys got us back. But generally, we really love our Brits And now your country of birth has just seemed to go completely bonkers in so many ways. So I do want to I want to talk to you about that. But bringing it back to that'll be in the live stream, guys. So get on YouTube.com, go to Clay N. Buck, and also you can write in questions for Jade there if you want to know anything about, well, any of the things we're talking about here. She's at the, I keep calling it the RNC, I guess it's the midterm convention put on by the Republican National Committee. So Paxton, I think that to me, this has become the, this could be like the Waterloo of the Republican Party in this midterm. If Paxton doesn't win, we're going to have a really rough time. Trump gave some shout outs to Paxton last night in the speech, saying he's the greatest attorney general the state of Texas has had. What are you hearing from everybody there about feelings on that race?
1: Again, there's a mixed emotion from everyone. You know, I've got friends who are more on the independent side versus the far right, as the crazy lunatic media like to call it. And, you know, it doesn't matter what side they're on. Everyone is a little concerned about the midterms. As we know, the left run media and they run social media in Hollywood. So I really do feel like they are picking anything and everything to attack every candidate in the midterms, and they're trying to sway the public opinion and their votes using media and Hollywood. So, I mean, I personally am quite concerned for everyone just because of what we're up against. You know, it's such a huge machine.
0: That's absolutely the case. And, you know, we're talking today, Jade, on tomorrow is the very solemn anniversary, 25th anniversary of 9/11. Today is the one-year anniversary of the Charlie Kirk assassination. It's my understanding that Charlie Kirk and what he did was instrumental in not only a lot of people that I know becoming activists, commentators, involved in some way in conservative media in this country, but for you as well. I wanted you to speak to, it's 1 year since Charlie Kirk's assassination. What are your reflections?
1: It feels like a year, also feels like it's been a few months. You know, it's very strange. This whole year has been off. I feel as if ever since he passed away, the world got a lot darker and we've been in shock. You know, most of us are still in the grieving period, whether you knew him or not. A public execution, you know, that of that level, it really did something to us. For me, I knew that the right thing to do was to speak out. I was aware that, you know, God's put me in a very unique position where I'm a British and American citizen. Therefore, I can speak on behalf of Brits. Whereas if I was in the UK or if a British person did speak out, they get arrested. They go to jail, sometimes even prison for very, very long periods of time for the things that I say, from the safety of America, from, you know, having the protections of the Constitution. And, you know, I didn't know a lot about Charlie. Like, I'm honest with people about this. I was aware of who he was. I knew he was doing good things. But, you know, I wasn't immersed in his content. And over the last year, I've been learning a lot more about him. I've been watching his debates and his speeches. And I do feel like he was most likely going to be president one day. This man was incredible. And, you know, he shouldn't die for, you know, in vain. We should all speak up and have bravery. And as Winston Churchill said, you know, bravery is the first, you know, human, it's like spirit, because everything else will follow in that line. So being brave is something that Charlie was very opinionated on. And yeah, as a woman, it's not the smartest thing to do to speak out and go against dangerous organizations like the Muslim Brotherhood. But someone has to do it, and God put me in this position, so I'm going to do it whether people like it or not.
0: What is the, and we'll get into more of this in the live stream, but it's very interesting because you have a big online following and you have the British and American citizenship. So you're in that unique position. From the perspective of the UK authorities, what is the most controversial of your public positions, would you say? Is there one thing that you're like, man, if they could get their claws into me on that one?
1: Oh, my most controversial take? I mean, I'm very opposed to Sharia law, of course. I think that mass migration destroys societies. But I'd say my most controversial take is that we need to abolish white guilt. because it is, you know, the lead of suicidal empathy. You know, that's how civilizations fall, is, you know, they have suicidal empathy. They start becoming a degenerate society that self-hate and fail to breed. And I don't want to see the West die out because we have invented so much that, you know, the entire world uses.
0: Jade, stay with us, guys. Go to the YouTube. Go to Clay and Buck page on YouTube and continue with the live stream here. Jade, we'll keep going in just a second.
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13: Hey, Alfie. Good weekend. What can I get you?
14: Iced latte, please. Well, I spent the weekend battling gods and fighting mercenaries.
15: Ooh, and an almond croissant, too, please.
13: Wait, what? That didn't actually happen, right?
14: It happens on PS5.
16: Madison. I'm Trent Rice, WIBA News. Wisconsin's gas prices are back above $4 a gallon. AAA says today's statewide average, $4.01 a gallon, up 4 cents from yesterday, and costs $1.06 more for gas today than it did a year ago. A Verona middle school teacher is charged with a felony for an alleged affair with a student.
17: The allegations against 34-year-old Holland Nelson came to light after a parent in the Verona school district learned of the relationship and contacted school officials. The former student told police Nelson was his teacher at the Verona middle school when he was in choir. He says they reconnected and started a sexual relationship when he was 17 and in high school in 2019. He claims he met with Nelson Nelson at a house in Verona where she was staying during her divorce. Nelson has been placed on leave without pay from her job in the district. She is charged with sexual assault of a student by school staff. Robin Colbert, News Talk, 1310 WIBA.
16: The city of Madison's 14 absentee ballot drop boxes are open. The city clerk's office says two sworn election officials regularly retrieve ballots from the drop boxes, that those ballots are then put in a sealed container with a tamper evidence seal and documented on a chain of custody form. Another Wisconsin community is putting a pause on data center developments. The Oshkosh City Council approving a one-year moratorium yesterday. Council members say, absent a state law, it gives the city time to figure out the effects data centers could have on the environment in the area. And Green Bay Packers running back Josh Jacobs pleading no contest to misdemeanor charges of battery and criminal damage to property. Prosecutors say he threw a woman to the ground last spring. Jacobs is on the NFL commissioner's exempt list as the Packers prepare for Sunday's season opener at Minnesota. I'm Trent Rice, WIBA News.
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18: On the interstate southbound at US 51, disabled vehicle right shoulder. Road work on John Dolan Drive southbound, Pinckney Street to North Shore Drive. Left lane is closed. Highway 30 eastbound at Badger Interchange, disabled vehicle right shoulder. From East Washington Avenue to Badger Interchange, 3 minutes. I'm Tom Beck, and that's your latest total traffic.
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23: Skies continue to clear this morning, so for the afternoon, we're looking at sunshine and high temperatures in the mid to upper 70s. Upper 70 degree temperatures continue for tomorrow before Saturday brings a few raindrops. With your 27 storm track forecast, I'm meteorologist Emma Hippis.
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All right. So anyway, but we'll get into that. Ron Johnson's going to join me as well. Senator Ron Johnson's going to join me. Let's start here, though. Now that Chris Taylor has been seated as a Supreme Court justice, Chris Taylor, who is the lawyer and political director for Planned Parenthood, now that the Planned Parenthood Wisconsin Supreme Court has been seated in its entirety, Planned Parenthood, which bought the majority on the Wisconsin Supreme Court, Planned Parenthood has filed a lawsuit against Wisconsin's abortion restrictions. They filed a lawsuit to get rid of the ultrasound requirement and the doctor requirement. The doctor requirement. Hang on a sec. Aren't these the people who say that an abortion should be a decision made between a woman and her doctor? Well, they want to get rid of the doctor requirement. Yes. Yes, they do. So, yeah, all the idiot, psycho, baby-hating women on my Facebook page. I almost came very close to using a word that I shouldn't have used. Who keeps saying an abortion should be a decision between a woman and her doctor. Yeah, this is in response to me posting a press release from Planned Parenthood detailing that it wants to get rid of the doctor requirement, and these dingbat, baby-hating demons are out there. Should be between their doctor. So we agree. Yeah, all right. So you and Planned Parenthood are disagree. But what is the real point of this? The real point of this is to use this lawsuit to get a constitutional right to abortion at any moment. They're claiming that under the life, liberty, and pursuit of happiness language in the Constitution, in Wisconsin's Constitution as well, that there should be a right for a woman to have an abortion at any time that she would like to have one. At any time. A right, 9 months. Who authored the legislation that this lawsuit's based on? There is legislation this lawsuit's based on. Raise your hand if you know the answer to this question. In case you don't, here's who authored it. Chris Taylor, who is now sitting on the Wisconsin Supreme Court, who of course should recuse herself but won't. And David Crowley, running for governor. He co-authored the legislation that would functionally strip the restrictions on abortion in Wisconsin from Wisconsin law. Now, folks, you can definitely use this as an issue. Republicans, my Republican friends, you need not run from this issue. Also, the women who are making the defense of abortion, if my Facebook page is any indication, it's right now being trolled, probably 2-1 with Planned Parenthood pro-abortion people. Go look at how awful their arguments are. I mean it. They're not hard to defeat. Why are you afraid of these women? They don't have an argument to make. They don't have an argument to make. And the vast, vast, vast majority, we are talking 80%+ of people do not want to see abortions in the last trimester of pregnancy. Period. That's Democrats and Republicans. Regardless of what these crazy broads say on my Facebook page, they're all activists. They all have been dispatched to defend this lawsuit. People in Wisconsin don't want that. People in Wisconsin don't think you should take a doctor out of the mix. People in Wisconsin don't want to see all of the restrictions go away. We have a 20-week restriction in Wisconsin. You can't have an abortion after 20 weeks in Wisconsin. People like that. That's a 80% issue in Wisconsin. This lawsuit, based on legislation authored by one member of the Wisconsin Supreme Court and David Crowley, who wants to be governor, means to upend all restrictions in the state. It's so wildly extreme that people reject it. So here's the gift. Finally, you claim to be pro-life, all you Republicans out there. Now, here you go. This is an easy one. They've just served up the issue of abortion in such a way that even the consultants can't

0: screw it up. So don't run from this. This also conceivably helps us in the next Supreme Court race. Depending on how radical this turns out to be. But they waited, Planned Parenthood waited until their hand-picked handmaiden was seated. She was officially installed on, what was it? I think it was either August 1st or September 1st. I forget. She's officially now a Wisconsin Supreme Court justice. Why? Well, that's because Republicans are afraid to actually address the issue of abortion at the court level. And by the way, as nice as a lady as Maria Lazar was, saying I support abortion law was never going to be enough. Ever. Anyway, we'll take a break. Dan Lennington's going to join me from Wisconsin Institute for Law and Liberty. Ron Johnson's going to join me as well on the program. We'll be right back.
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0: Welcome back to the program. It's the Vicki McKenna Show. I have Dan Lennington standing by from the Wisconsin Institute for Law and Liberty. And where would we be without the Wisconsin Institute for Law and Liberty? Before I get to anything, let's just say you can make a tax-deductible donation to this public interest law firm that has been fighting on behalf of we the people for a very, very long time. Dan, welcome to the show.
15: Great. Thanks for having me.
0: So let's talk again about Flock cameras. And I'm pointing out we're using Flock as a placeholder for AI-powered surveillance cameras. So if it's not Flock, it's another company or something, what we're going to talk about would apply. You now have a group of people in Wisconsin who have suffered harms based on the warrantless surveillance of their property or of their businesses, who are now saying, hey, if you want to search my information, keep me under constant surveillance, you're going to need a warrant to do that. So what shocked me was that there's actually a guy who is part of your lawsuit who's got a Flock camera aimed in his backyard. So let's talk about this and what the argument is against this ever-expanding surveillance state.
15: Yeah, I have a photograph actually on my X account. I should pin it to the top of my profile that shows that this gentleman, when he opens his back door and walks out on his deck, there's a Flock camera looking right back at him. And more concerning is that whenever he leaves his house or comes back to his house, it is recorded. There's photographs, 10 to 12 frames per second of photographs of him coming and going. So all of his movements are documented whenever he wants to leave his house. So we filed a lawsuit on behalf of him, on behalf of a group called No Cams Muskego. Muskego has so many cameras that you can't do anything in Muskego. You can't go anywhere in Muskego. You can't shop, go to church, go to breakfast, go anywhere without being recorded by the city of Muskego and their police department. So we filed a lawsuit against them and other taxpayers in Waukesha County against 11 villages and cities and Waukesha County because they are running over 120 different cameras in the county documenting everybody's movements and, more importantly, putting those in a database. All of those movements for the last 30 days go into a nationwide database that is searchable not only by those law enforcement agencies, but searchable by California, Gavin Newsom's California Highway Patrol, which is in fact searching about 50,000 times a month, our cameras here in Wisconsin. These small villages like Elm Grove or Heartland, their cameras are being searched sometimes a million times a month by nationwide searches. And this, we believe this is a violation of the Fourth Amendment. You have a right to the reasonable expectation of privacy in your personal movements, and that there should not be, database surveillance of you, AI-powered warrantless surveillance of you, and that if the law enforcement wants to surveil people, like when they surveil using your Verizon phone or Google app or your Apple phone, they have to get a warrant first or have a valid warrant exception like an emergency. And that's all we're asking for in this case is that this is to put the Flock location database on the same level as Google, Verizon, Apple, Samsung, all the other information that tracks you on a daily basis.
0: So I'm thinking back on a controversy about, I think it was called the Stinger. I think that's what they called the technology. And this allowed police officers to use very granular data to see people's movements using, I believe it was their cell phones, the data that was produced by their cell phones. But they needed a warrant to use it. You still need, I think it still exists, and you need a warrant. You've got to go to a judge. You've got to say, I need to get this information because a 5-year-old girl is missing or something. You got to make an actual case before a judge with a reason that is documented and that can be challenged by lawyers. This isn't the case. You are talking about California authorities searching a nationwide authority searching a million times in Waukesha County in these dinky little towns. And I would say, Dan, well, why are they doing it? And I know the answer is they're not telling us why they're doing it, because no reason given is always the box they're checking when they're making these searches. We have no idea why California needs to search Wisconsin a million times a month.
15: Yeah, so when law enforcement officers search Flock, they have to give a reason. And you're right. Many times they write the word other. They write investigation or they write not applicable. We found about 50,000 times a month that's going on. But there are some absolutely bizarre entries. I went through last night these audit logs from just one small town in Waukesha County, and these were some of the things that were being researched. Harrison County, Texas, the sheriff there ran 28 nationwide searches, pinging thousands of law enforcement cameras, including Waukesha County cameras, to find a stolen lawnmower. Now, I'm guessing the stolen lawnmower in Harrison County, Texas, was not found in Elm Grove, Wisconsin. We've got cemetery burglaries, outlaw motorcycle funerals, quote, concerned boyfriend. These are all real queries in the database. Panama City police in Florida ran 4 nationwide searches in Waukesha County to find, quote, stolen funeral home gurneys. We have got Lexington, Ohio, searching our cameras for the horrible crime of, quote, attempting to sell homemade fireworks. Indianapolis had a funeral last month for a rapper named Lil E, who I had to look up, but there was a rapper who was murdered, and his funeral was apparently controversial because a bunch of rappers were suspected maybe being gang members, but they searched Wisconsin cameras for the license plates of the people who attended that funeral 70 times. So it's just, it shows that there's really no guardrails on this. The actual CEO of Flock, Garrett Langley, said the word he hears the most from police is, quote, addicted. He says, this is his own company. He says police are addicted to this technology because of how good it is, how powerful it is, and how all-seeing and all-knowing it can be.
0: See, this is the problem, though. It's addicting. So you're just going to search it for whatever. I'm bored today. I'm going to search this. You know, I know people who kind of got a little bit obsessed when we first all got access to CCAP and they searched everybody under the sun that they could find because it was kind of addicting to do that. Well, this is now just, I'm bored. Let's see what's going on. I mean, that's literally as much of a reason as you need. But the thing that's even more disturbing about this is that the database can also be sold to private companies, access to the database, because the cameras are sold to private companies as well. So Mr. John Doe here in Oconomowoc, whose every single movement is being tracked because there's a camera pointed at his house Man, I would be out there with a green laser so fast, they could arrest me for it. Because there's no way I would tolerate that, okay? But, you know, it could be searched by a company that wants to, you know, use the cameras for theft loss prevention. Or you mentioned that there's a school that's using the cameras to make sure kids are paying their parking lot fees, because that's an important reason to have a surveillance state, to make sure those kids don't, you know, stiff the school on parking lot fees. I mean, it's crazy how many entities can actually access this with no reason whatsoever, except that they're bored and it's addicting.
15: Yeah, I just like to remind people, we love the cops. They protect us every day. All the cops are doing great work for us, and they're getting bad guys off the street. But we also remember our little civics lesson is that we have a constitution because we are afraid of the government. We're afraid of the power of the government. The Fourth, Fifth, and Sixth Amendments are primarily targeted at police power. You know, you have the right to remain silent. You have the right to attorney. You have a right to trial by jury. You have a right to be free from unreasonable searches and seizures. Who's doing the unreasonable searches and seizures? It's not, you know, it's not the librarian. It's the police. That's why we have these amendments. And so two things can be true. We can back the blue and we can support police officers and we can thank them for protecting us. And we can also recognize that government power is very dangerous. And we have a constitution and we fought a revolutionary war to stand up for the principles that we have certain freedoms, inalienable rights, that the government can't take away. And one of those is to be free from unreasonable searches and the right to move freely without being surveilled constantly by AI-powered databases that track every movement and everything you do all the time.
0: And again, if you look at the map of Wisconsin, it's everywhere. Tony Evers just basically signed off without telling anybody that they could be all over the place, that they could be on all of the interstates, state highways and interstates. You know, I'm going to correct myself. I said stinger. I meant the word that I was looking for was stingray. Stingray is a technology that police need a warrant to use. So I apologize for getting that wrong. It's Stingray. And that also really helps police, right? It helps them. We didn't take the technology away from them. What we did was we made sure the technology was governed by the Constitution, which is what this lawsuit is asking for. So before everybody says, oh, you know, there's a Bernie Sanders funded group that's coming out against flock cameras, therefore, this is obviously a left wing funded operation to hurt the police. That's what they're actually, the company itself is actually putting out this propaganda that anybody who thinks that this is wrong somehow must be in league with the socialists.
15: Yeah, they're definitely fighting a PR battle, and they are losing. And the reason why Flock is losing right now is primarily because they are ticking off police officers. They are allegedly lying to police officers, which is what the police reported in Oshkosh and the police reported in Sheboygan, and now we've seen Racine, Kenosha. We've seen Winnebago County, Fond du Lac, all saying the same thing. Hey, we were sold this from a salesman, and they told us it was good for X. And they said Y wasn't possible. It turns out Y is possible, which is including like 5 years of data being swept up and sold on the open market about all of our movements so that we can be sold, you know, sold different products from Amazon and Walmart, which is what's really going on. And so, yeah, I mean, they're their own worst enemy is because they are a company trying to make a lot of money and they're being dishonest with the public and they're going to pay the price.
0: You know, and right. They also said it can't be used. This is one type of camera that most of the police departments have can't be ever used as a video camera. Well, a software upgrade allowed it to be turned into a video camera. Again, something they told law enforcement officials wasn't even possible. And in any case, this is a proper lawsuit. This is demanding constitutional protections. You can't aim them at people's backyards and track their every movement. You know, and this is a bipartisan thing with a whole lot of conservatives and libertarians who are pretty ticked off about it. It has nothing to do with Bernie Sanders.
15: Yeah, we love our rights in this country. And we're coming up on the anniversary of 9/11. We like the trial by jury. And we think that's an important right. And just because a terrorist demands that they have the right to trial by jury doesn't diminish the right that we're allowed to say that. And so it seems to me like sometimes this, flock and these pro-flock people say things like, well, because you're anti-flock, well, you're with the criminals and you want the criminals to go free because that's what the criminals don't want to be caught. Well, that's not the principle. We love our constitutional protections because they protect everybody. We do give rights to criminals in this country. John Adams was famous for defending the soldiers at the Boston Massacre. So we have principles that are more important than politics, and we need to uphold them for everybody.
0: Dan Lennington, Wisconsin Institute for Law and Liberty, thanks very much for coming on the program today.
15: Thank you.
0: And we'll take a break on the Vicki McKenna Show.
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25: Next. Hey, Alfie, what can I get for you?
26: Hey, Nora, just a nice latte, please. How was your weekend?
25: Not bad, thanks. Mainly working here. You?
26: Me? Well, I was battling gods in the afterlife realm, and after lunch, I fought mercenaries. Ooh, could I get oat milk with that latte, please?
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26: 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Oh, and I'll grab an almond croissant, too.
25: Wait, what? 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
0: Welcome back to the program. It's the Vicki McKenna Show. So I have Senator Ron Johnson standing by on the program. Senator, you may not have already seen this. Maybe you have. But I'm just going to share with you the eight planks that an organization is suggesting the Democrats adopt if they seize back control power. You ready for this? Just there's only eight of them. Number one.
6: Go ahead.
0: Number one, refund and rebuild the USAID. Number two, give DC voting rights. Number three, stack the Supreme Court. Number four, re-up all overseas climate change spending. Number five, rewrite Senate rules, ending the filibuster and having senators be elected nationally. Number six, undo President Trump's executive orders first, then change executive power so that it cannot be undone easily in the future. Number seven, take away congressional oversight over energy policy and spending. And number eight, create a national investment fund or bank that would invest in climate change policy. Does that sound like the DSA? Because that's something called Blueprint 2029 that has become something of an underground hit for the Democratic Party.
6: Well, pretty well sounds like the agenda of the Democrat Party that is the Democrat Party today, which is not the same Democrat Party of 30 years ago. It's literally one party rule, and it's the party that is in favor of all those things. Open borders, again, wasting money. What is it? $10 trillion malinvestment is what Chris Wright calls it. $10 trillion we've already spent on climate change. Have we moved the needle? No, of course not, because we can't. Okay. No, it is insane. But that is what is so alarming is that they feel they can publish that and actually win elections, and they just might be able to, because this is how we've been educating our young people. This is what the news media has been preaching to America and the world, quite honestly, for decades now. And so, you know, socialism, communism, wasting money, making people dependent, that's all accepted now. I mean, it's just accepted without any kind of rational thought.
0: So this is real, and you're right. This is their agenda. This is the DSA agenda. This is functionally the DSA agenda, but they're getting away with saying they're not socialists. This is a socialist agenda. Who's funding this, by the way? The Gates Foundation is funding this. The Rockefeller Foundation is funding this. All the left-wing NGOs are funding this. This is their new platform. This is the new Democratic platform. Notice that change the Senate rules, eliminate the filibuster. We better not touch the filibuster. Oh my gosh, we're going to be so happy for the filibuster when the Democrats take back control of the Senate. Here they are saying, oh no, we're going to blow up the filibuster. Of course they are. Of course. All of these things are kind of course if you've been paying attention. But so far, the I won't say the Republicans, but a handful of them seem to be stymieing the ability of the opposition party to do much about this.
6: Well, I will say, and I don't take pleasure in this, but there's probably more than a majority. We never vote. We don't take a whip count. You know, we don't put this on the floor vote because there are those that do not want to vote on this. I keep suggesting, no, we should vote to end the filibuster. Let's get Democrats on the record. But there's a probably majority of senators, not just three or four or five, that, again, legitimately are concerned about ending the filibuster, because when Democrats get in power, we'd like to have it. But that's just the point. They're going to do it. Do you, and that's why I tell my colleagues, do you think for a moment that a party that supported opening up our border to millions of unvetted people, including drug, human sex traffickers, members of violent gangs, transnational criminal organizations, people who committed crimes, heinous rapes and murders, you think a party that allowed that would bat an eye about changing the rules of the Senate that, like, nobody really knows? I mean, it's not like the American people go, oh, maintain the filibuster. Yeah, it's just that's a inside the baseball type of thing. So you think for a moment Democrats would, you know, not do that? Of course they would. So that's why I have come out very early, very publicly saying, no, we ought to end the filibuster, because they'll do it. We would do it to try and save this country. We would do it for the benefit of the American people, to return integrity to our voting systems, you know, to try and stop this massive deficit spending and start reducing it, bringing it under control over time. But again, that's the state of things right now.
0: You know, I love it as well that the Democrats suddenly are griping about the debt that their spending created. Now, I'm not saying the Republicans didn't have a hand in it by not stopping it in going back to regular order. But that's another thing that I find amusing beyond amusing. This is a party that opened up the border for unvetted illegal aliens and then said, here's a housing voucher, here's a place to stay, here's cash money to the tune of thousands of dollars, here's taxpayer-supported welfare, here's taxpayer-supported Medicaid, here's access to all kinds of different benefits. And when they scammed, when they lied to the tune of trillions of dollars, whether it was abusing the COVID money or whether it was abusing existing welfare programs, what did the Democrats say? How dare you investigate? In the state of California, they passed a bill that tried to ban investigative reporting on the fraud that has been committed by illegal aliens in this country. So this is what that party was willing to do to America. And the Republicans, or anybody, thinks they wouldn't do it if they had full power? Holy smokes.
6: They will. And again, the lowest estimate for fraud is by GAO at $250 billion a year. The highest I've heard so far is from LexisNexis in a subcommittee hearing, $1 trillion a year. I think it's probably more than that. Okay. So think of that, $1 trillion a year we're spending over $7 trillion. We were, prior to the pandemic, spending 4.4. This year, we'll probably spend $7.5 trillion. There's no justification for that. I've laid out how to return to a reasonable pre-pandemic level of spending, which is still too high. But I didn't stand a chance. Not again. People like me are vastly outnumbered in Washington D.C. because the public likes their free federal money, and we're not educating them. We don't have a news system that tells the reason things are not affordable is because we've devalued the dollar by printing these trillions and trillions of dollars and thinking nothing of it. And then not educating, and then not telling people that that's why you can't afford things, because the dollar you held in 1998 is worth less than 50 cents now.
0: Think about
6: it. It's been cut in half in the last 28 years.
0: We have inflation. We have record inflation because we printed money so people could scam our system. And now we're not ever supposed to reduce spending. That spending is supposed to stay there forever. So we devalued our dollar so people could scam it, so people could jack the price of housing. The Federal Reserve a few months back had an estimate that about 30% of the increased cost of housing is due to the influx of illegal immigrants into this country. But look at the welfare fraud, look at the hospice fraud, look at the autism fraud, look at the COVID fraud, look at the SNAP benefits fraud, fraud, fraud, fraud. Keep printing that money. Keep devaluing that dollar because, boy, we've got the third world who wants to scam this country into oblivion. And I just heard today that the interest in our debt is as much as we spend on Medicare for senior citizens. So obviously what we need to do is spend more, huh?
6: Well, yeah, and we've known these interest expenses are going to just continue to skyrocket, and pretty soon it'll be higher than what we spend on Social Security. It's higher than what we spend on defense. So, no, I mean, this is, again, it's obvious. I issued a report prior to the passage of the One Big Beautiful Bill. It's the reason I initially voted no on a motion to proceed, because we weren't doing enough. In the end, I voted to support it because I wanted to prevent a massive automatic tax increase. But I literally held out to the last moment, and then they were starting to buy votes. So I thought I better, okay, let's proceed so we don't spend any more money, you know, trying to pass that thing. But no, listen. But I need to caution all your listeners, as imperfect as Republicans are, as you just read to begin, you know, at the start of this, Democrats are orders of magnitude worse. So don't take out your frustration on Republicans by sitting home and not voting. Make sure that you vote to make sure that Democrats don't gain power, because then it's game over. I mean, we're running out of time here.
0: This black pill BS, enough of that. I'm looking at a graph right now as you were chatting about spending. 47% of government spending is some form of welfare support, social service support. 47%. Defense is 8%. Education is 9%. The next high, or I'm sorry, is 15%. I mean, interest on our debt is more than the defense budget, more than the defense budget. But the majority of spending, the majority of that printed money is welfare spending that most people in this listening audience never have access to. Welfare spending. And I hear this sometimes. Well, we should get rid of the mortgage interest rate deduction, or we should do this, or we should do that. And I'm thinking to myself, you've got 47% of the federal budget that's practically scam, 100% scam. And you're saying that the number one priority is get rid of the interest rate or the interest deduction on mortgages, which admittedly would probably lower the cost of housing. But why would you start there? Why wouldn't you start with the fraud? Amazing to me. It's amazing to me. That's what our black pillars do, Ron. They say, well, the Republicans won't get their hands around the debt. Well, it's true. But at the same time, the debt is not a problem of Republicans. It's a problem of spending and printing money.
6: And again, the real problem is just an uneducated public. And, you know, we so many of these political issues literally are distractions. Not saying that they're not important issues, but they literally serve to keep everybody's attention away from the massive problem we have. You know, right now, we're about ready to run out of the Social Security Trust Fund, right? So now you got to fix Social Security. I hate to tell anybody, that's probably not going to happen. But let's say we spend all this political capital to fix Social Security, right? That represents about 15% of the deficit in the year 2023 or 2032, 34, okay? 15%. So you can solve that. And of course, the solution there is remove the income cap. So you really harm economic growth. Okay, it'd be grossly unfair to do that. And you're not even barely scratching the surface, because the problem is deficits are going to be $2.5 trillion by then, $3 trillion a year. So interest payments are going to overwhelm all spending. That's the problem. But we're not focusing on it. No, like nobody. I'm literally one of the only people focused on it. I'm the only guy that actually published a report laying all this stuff out. This was back in June, July of 2025, basically ignored. The Wall Street Journal ran three of my op-eds. You know, I'm sure most of my colleagues never read the thing. I know members of the administration did, but didn't really act on it. And it's just been, you know, it's forgotten to history, and we'll keep moving on until it all blows up in our face.
0: Boring. It's boring. And when the Democrats get back power, because a whole bunch of people think socialism works, and then they expand and explode spending, And we're just staring at our shoes going, how in the hell did the country fail? Great to have you on the program, Mr. Sunshine. Always good to have you, Ron. Thank you very much.
6: Have a great day.
0: You as well, and we will take a break.
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25: 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Hey, Alfie. 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
8: Hey, Nora. 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
0: It's going to do it for me on the program. 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Because if our young people are any indication, we have forgotten. 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Everybody have a great afternoon. We'll see you here on the Vicki McKenna Show.
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0: This is a dark day for our state. It's a tragic day for our nation.
1: And one year later, it is no less dark. It is no less tragic. 1 year ago today, September 10th, 2025, Charlie Kirk assassinated in broad daylight on the campus of Utah Valley University. Today, 1 year later, and one day before the 25th anniversary of 9/11, we will, here on the Dan O'Donnell Show, offer our remembrances of Charlie, a tribute to his life and legacy. We will talk with those who knew and worked with him, and we will discuss why the initial renaissance of what Charlie stood for quickly gave way to paranoia and conspiracy thanks to one selfish, narcissistic, crazy person. It is the Thursday edition of the Dan O'Donnell Show. If you would like to join us, 414-799-1130 on our Carpetland USA Flooring Center.

0: for state senate.
1: I want to share the story of one of the reasons that I'm running for office. So as the transit director, we see folks who utilize public transportation to be able to support themselves. One of those people is Carol. Carol has worked at Target in Racine for over 25 years. She has cerebral palsy. She can't drive herself. And so she relies on this vital public service to get her to where she needs to go. Getting out of bed is harder for her than it is for most people, but she makes the point to go to work so that she has that dignity. That particular service, our paratransit service, saw a 40% cut by state government. 40% cut since 2010. That makes it harder for us to make sure that folks like Carol have the freedom and dignity of work. That's what this campaign is about, making sure folks like Carol get to where they need to go, to make sure that Wisconsin is a place, no matter who you are, what your background is, you can call this place home.
0: If it wasn't obvious that that was a campaign video, it was branded with Trevor Young for state senate, even though he is talking about transit issues and he does serve as the city of Racine's transit director. The director of RIDE, R-Y-D-E, the public transportation system serving the city of Racine. He is clearly talking about campaign issues. He's talking about what he will do in the Wisconsin state senate. The only problem? That video was posted during work hours and appears to have been recorded during work hours as well. In fact, in a big exclusive story that we first broke at the Heartland Post, this is the new digital media initiative that I serve as editor-in-chief of earlier today, and we are breaking on the air right now, we found that Young recorded more than a dozen full days of regular pay for regular work on dates where he was posting multiple campaign videos, hosting fundraisers, and appearing at partisan events. This is according to employer time records that we obtained exclusively and then cross-checked with campaign schedules and events that were publicly available on Young's social media. Young is the Democratic nominee for the 21st Senate District in the race against Republican Jim Croft to replace the retiring GOP Senator Van Wongard. This is in southeast Wisconsin, as you can imagine. Racine, parts of Milwaukee County encompass this district. Well, Racine employment records show that Young marked full regular pay days on dates that coincide with clear campaign work. For example, on May 28th, he posted to his official campaign Facebook page that he had spent an earlier workday in Greendale for his campaign talking to voters, quote, about the issues that matter most to working families across Wisconsin. His work records show that he claimed to be working full days that entire week, save for Memorial Day. There is a picture of him talking at what appears to be a nursing home. The picture makes it abundantly clear that this is not outside of work hours, say during the evening. That, in fact, this picture was posted during normal work hours, which I would define as between 8 a.m. and 5 p.m., or if you want to be generous, 8 a.m. and 4 p.m. Now, it's clear that a trip to Greendale for a speech would have encompassed a significant period of time. In other words, he was obviously doing campaign work on public time. Well, on May 19th, we also discovered that he claimed a full regular day of pay and hosted a campaign kickoff event. On May 5th, he was paid a regular full day of work and appeared in Janesville at a fundraiser with other Democratic candidates. Now, this behavior has stretched for the duration of Young's Senate campaign, which he launched almost exactly 1 year ago last September. We found on Thursday, February 12th, he claimed a full day of regular pay. But according to his official campaign Facebook page, he was in Franklin for a breakfast fundraiser, posting alongside pictures of him talking to constituents, Franklin reminded me why this work matters. A strong turnout, real conversations about education and cost of living, and the kind of energy that wins races. Huge thanks to the Franklin Dems for hosting such a wonderful event for our campaign. I'd like to share the same thanks to the volunteers and contributors who believe, as I do, that Wisconsin can be a

0: affordable, and that hard work ought to be rewarded. Let's keep building on that positive momentum in every part of the 21st. The Post, again, makes it abundantly clear there is no work component to this event whatsoever. It is a campaign event. It is on public time. That is a violation of state law. 3 weeks before that, January 21st, Young also claimed a full day of work at Racine, but was meeting with the UAW Southeast Wisconsin CAP Council for his Senate campaign. This, of course, is a union. He said in a post that, again, was posted during regular work hours, "Thank you for the work you do every day to advocate for working people, fair wages, safe workplaces, and the dignity that comes with a strong voice on the job. I'm grateful for your support for our campaign. Our shared mission is building an economy where hard work is rewarded." Again, there is absolutely nothing having to do with Racine transportation at this event. It was not work-related at all. It was entirely related to the campaign. As recently as July 13th, Young is posting on his official campaign page photos from a tour of a quarry that he had taken the previous week, where his employment record also showed that he had claimed full days of work. There is a picture of him wearing a helmet, wearing a safety vest, standing at the bottom of this quarry. "I appreciated the opportunity to tour the Racine Quarry last week and learn how limestone becomes the infrastructure we use today." Now, you might think, okay, well, infrastructure for transportation stuff, right? Wrong. "The stone produced here helps build the roads, bridges, and infrastructure that keep Wisconsin moving. It's also a reminder that investing in infrastructure means investing in good union jobs, a stronger economy, and a more competitive Wisconsin where workers and products can move efficiently." Not only was this posted to his campaign website, it is clear from the context of the post that the purpose of this visit was political in nature and had nothing to do with his job as director of Racine's transportation system. Wisconsin law, specifically Wisconsin statute 946.12, treats the use of public work time for partisan campaigning as a potential crime. Doing campaign work on public time or using public resources can and has been interpreted by multiple appellate courts constitute felony misconduct in public office. That is a Class I felony. Not only that, this has been treated as a very similar, very serious campaign finance, campaign scandal in the recent past. During the Milwaukee County John Doe investigation that began while Scott Walker was county executive and wrapped up while he was governor, multiple aides were charged with doing campaign work on county time. Walker's deputy chief of staff, Kelly Reinfleisch, pleaded guilty to felony misconduct in public office for extensive campaign fundraising and communications during work hours. She faced jail time. Darlene Wink pleaded guilty to related charges involving political activity on county time, going all the way down to Wink commenting on Milwaukee Journal Sentinel JSOnline.com stories and posting pro-Walker comments. That led to a criminal conviction. A candidate being so brazen into using county time, city time, public time, taxpayer-funded time, for at our count, we are at least 16 to 20 days just that we could find from publicly available Facebook posts just over the past several months. We also checked the Racine Employee Handbook, which governs city employees, including those in transit operations. It expressly provides, quote, "Employees may not engage in any form of political activity on the job and may not engage in political activity off the job to such an extent that it interferes with doing his, her, their job." Young is a full-time salaried official. He is not an hourly worker whose pay is calculated minute by minute, but that distinction does not authorize campaign work during hours when a full-time public employee is expected to perform government duties. Kelly Reinfleisch and Darlene Wink could not argue that since they were not hourly, that rule did not apply to them. Between normal business hours, where you are expected to be working for the city of Racine, unless, say, you take a leave of absence, you are expected to be performing work. For example, I am not an hourly employee at iHeartMedia. My hours on the air are between 3 p.m. and 6 p.m. While I am responsible for producing and delivering a radio show in between those hours, oftentimes my work stretches well beyond that. For example, I spent many, many hours looking at Trevor Young's timesheets as well as Trevor Young's Facebook and Twitter pages to put together this story. To suggest that I am only bound by iHeart's expectation that I am doing work between the hours of 3 and 6 p.m. is to suggest that there is no other work that could possibly be going on. In other words, when I am getting ready for a radio show, I am expected to get ready for a radio show. It would be, theoretically, theft of time from my employer if I was, say, moonlighting, doing some other work that isn't directly related to my responsibilities here. It becomes a massive issue because iHeart is the company, it's the only entity responsible for my pay. It becomes a massive issue for someone like Young because the city of Racine is signing his checks, and the city of Racine is funded by taxpayers. When both the Racine Employee Handbook and, more critically, the Wisconsin criminal statutes make this a serious crime, it is a very serious issue. Now, one could say, well, Dan, this is something that everyone just sort of ignores, only they didn't. Ask Kelly Reinfleisch. Ask Darlene Wink. This was a major scandal that dogged Scott Walker in his first term and stretching into his second term. It was known as John Doe 1, the John Doe investigation, which was reported on endlessly and breathlessly by the same Milwaukee Journal Sentinel that actually did get involved in this race. Jim Croft, the Republican who's running against Trevor Young in this district to replace the retiring Van Wongard, he recorded a video at a Kroger grocery store. I believe this was a Pick and Save, in which he was talking about grocery prices or some such thing. The Milwaukee Journal Sentinel actually contacted Kroger, the parent company of this grocery store, and asked, hey, is this a violation of your terms of service? And Kroger said, yes, it is, and asked Jim Croft to take down the video. The Journal Sentinel then ran a story about how Kroger told Jim Croft to take down the video. Now that I have reported on Trevor Young's very real and potentially criminal scandal, one wonders if the Milwaukee Journal Sentinel is going to report on that. Because this isn't simply a grocery store chain saying, don't film a campaign video in our produce section. This is well-established criminal law saying you are not allowed to do exactly what Trevor Young has been doing for a full year. In fact, let's go through a full year of Trevor Young campaigning on public time. September 29th, 2025, he registers a full day of regular pay. He attends a Democratic Party event. November 11th, Veterans Day. Again, full day of regular pay. He attends a Veterans Day event, not as the director of the Racine Transportation System, but rather as a candidate for the Wisconsin State Senate. The following day, also full day, regular pay. Young attends campaign events. January 21st of this year, full day of regular pay. He goes to that CAP Council event as a candidate. February 9th, he attends a Racine school event as a candidate and then posts the video of it, posts about it on February 10th, another day that he claimed a full day of regular pay. on February 11th. We have got three straight days now where he's claiming full days of regular pay. The taxpayers of Racine are paying this guy to direct the ride system, the transportation system. He's hosting a fundraiser. March 23rd, again, full day, regular pay, hosting a fundraiser in Caledonia. 2 days later, another full day of regular pay. He attends a teacher event, and he's actually wearing, in the Facebook post, his campaign name tag. Clearly, he is identifying himself as a candidate. He is attending not as the director of the Racine Transit System, but rather as a candidate for the state Senate. May 5th, again, full day of regular pay. He attends a fundraiser with Ann Rowe and Mark Spreitzer, two legislative Democrats in Janesville. Not Racine, but Janesville. May 19th, he hosts that campaign kickoff event while also claiming a full day of regular pay. May 28th, he posts about meeting earlier in the week with voters. May 25th is Memorial Day. That's the holiday. He then uses a full day of pay and a sick day. This was the one time he appears to have tried to not get a full day of pay. He's still getting a full day of pay, saying he is sick. On May 27th, I believe. No, May 26th, he used the sick day. Regular day of work is May 27th, but he's apparently going out and meeting with voters as documented extensively by his own Facebook page throughout the day. June 9th, he's out talking to voters in Caledonia. Again, this is a weekday. The pictures accompanying this post identify this as being during the workday. July 7th, full day of regular pay. He posts a video as well talking about why he's running for office. July 13th, this is the quarry tour. He said that that tour was the week prior, but the entire week, right after the 4th of July. 4th of July, of course, was on a Saturday this year. So it was the 6th through the 11th, 10th or 11th, 6th through the 10th. These were days that he was on the clock. He was claiming regular pay all week long. He says he's going to a quarry. And again, he's going not as the Racine Transit Director, but rather as a candidate. July 14th posts a video about why he's running for office. And then July 21st, again, takes a full day of regular pay and is shooting, presumably, and also posting a video about why he's running for office. All of these days constitute theft of government service. This is theft of government time. This is a crime. This is misconduct in public office, almost assuredly, because if it was misconduct in public office for Kelly Reinfleisch to be conducting campaign fundraising and communication calls and doing that sort of stuff while she was supposed to be working for Milwaukee County, then certainly Trevor Young, while he was supposed to be working for the city of Racine, but rather was doing extensive campaign work for his own run for the state Senate, this is an equally serious criminal offense that I'm sure will be treated equally seriously. It's a big exclusive story. You can read all of the details at the Heartland Post, heartlandpost.com. We have got it up on my social media at Dan O'Donnell Show on X, Facebook, across social media. You are listening to the Dan O'Donnell Show. It is a conservative thought, not just talk.
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0: If you missed the opening segment of the Dan O'Donnell Show, we broke what I believe is a very, very substantial exclusive story. Potentially a new John Doe scandal, which, of course, will never, ever, ever be treated as such because it doesn't involve the Republican governor, but rather someone who's very, very well thought of in Democratic Party circles. He is the current Racine Transportation Director, the director of the system down there they have called RIDE, R-Y-D-E. His name is Trevor Young. He's running for the Wisconsin State Senate. Senator Van Wongard, longtime senator, announced his retirement, and sadly, we do have some just devastating news to pass along. Wongard had cited when he announced in the spring that he just couldn't run for another term, that he was dealing with a whole lot of family issues. A number of his siblings had passed away. His daughter was battling cancer. Well, unfortunately, Van's daughter succumbed to her cancer battle. She lost her battle with cancer. And you know what? I hate saying she lost her battle with cancer. She won. She fought valiantly, and her memory will forever be a blessing to those who knew her. My deepest condolences to my friend Van Wongard and his entire family. He announced with an incredibly heavy heart on Labor Day on Monday that his daughter had passed away. So Van announced that he wasn't going to run again. A very, very talented, good Republican by the name of Jim Croft, who I'm sure you've heard his ads on the Dan O'Donnell Show. He's the one who has the dance academy, and he's got the Latin music, and he's saying, hey, you don't want to dance with me, Democrats. Trevor Young did. Trevor Young announced that he was running for the Senate. He actually challenged Wongard when Wongard was still contemplating running again. Young announced a run, and he is, pardon the pun, a very young guy. And he is thought of as a potential rising star in Democrat circles. He is very, very well regarded. And he announced his campaign last September. It is my very strong suspicion, although I couldn't get a record for this date, he had a campaign kickoff event almost exactly 1 year ago. I believe it was September 17th. That was on a weekday. It was on like a Tuesday. And there's a group of people behind him, and he's got pictures and videos. He was supposed to be at work. And I went through and spent way more time than I probably should have spent cross-checking the days that he's saying, yes, I worked a full day, full eight-hour day, putting in yeoman's work. Transportation in Racine is a very, very important thing. So you know doggone well, I've got my nose to the grindstone. Well, no, he was actually doing campaign work. He was going out. I can place him via his own Facebook page in Greendale, in Caledonia, in Franklin, in places that are very far from the city of Racine and very far from his office in the transportation department. Now, Young has not answered our requests for comment after we received these records. City of Racine is apparently just fine, we think, with this blatant violation of its own city handbook, employee handbook. You are not allowed to do this. This is every city employee knows this. While you are on city time, while you are on public time, every public employee should know this. While you are on government time, you are not allowed to do campaign work. You are not allowed to do political work. Now, I've heard through the grapevine, because Young does not want to talk to me, apparently, to borrow a phrase from his opponent, Young apparently doesn't want to dance with me. I am sure he has now been made aware that the biggest radio talk show in the state has now picked up on this scandal, which apparently was well known. The reason that we at the Heartland Post were digging into this is because people in Racine were telling us, hey, look, this guy is never at the office. This guy is constantly campaigning. And take a look at his social media. He's basically openly bragging about the fact that he is campaigning instead of doing work. So if he wants to call and try to explain this, I would very strongly suggest having a lawyer present on the phone, because that's just how serious this is. This isn't Dan O'Donnell making a mountain out of a molehill. The Milwaukee County District Attorney's Office, in its John Doe investigation, set the precedent. Kelly Reinfleisch, Deputy Chief of Staff for County Executive Scott Walker, was caught doing a fraction of what we have caught Trevor Young doing. She was basically doing campaign calls. She was coordinating fundraising events. She was sitting at her desk in Milwaukee County, and she was doing campaign work for Walker's run for governor. Darlene Wink was quite possibly the single most unfairly targeted person in Wisconsin history. She was going on JSOnline.com back when JSOnline.com had comments. You could comment on individual stories. They stopped that one real quick. By the way, at the Heartland Post, we do not have comments, and it has nothing to do with, oh, people are going to troll or you're afraid of differing opinions. No, it's because it's real easy for bots and now AIs to simply spam. And frankly, I don't want a whole lot of ads for generic Viagra on my website. So the Journal Sentinel very smartly, I think, also decided we're not going to have comments anymore. But back in 2009. This was 2010, I believe, was when the John Doe investigation really ramped up, when Walker was running for governor for the first time, 2010. And then, of course, he had the recall election 2012, ran for re-election, won in 2014. So the comments, you could see Darlene Wink during campaign or during public time. She's going on JSOnline.com and commenting in support of her boss, Scott Walker. That was considered a violation of statute. That was considered misconduct in public office. The notorious Darlene Wink, who is like the sweetest woman you could ever possibly meet, very active in Republican women events. We love you, Darlene. I know she's a regular listener. Kelly Reinfleisch, also about the sweetest, kindest, nicest person you could ever meet. They went at her with the full bore of prosecutorial might in Milwaukee County. Will the Racine County District Attorney do likewise? That remains to be seen. Racine County actually has a very, very good DA by the name of Trisha Hansen. I don't know if she is supporting the Croft campaign. I'm really not up on Racine County politics. If so, she may have to recuse herself. There may need to be a special prosecutor who's named. This is criminal misconduct in public office that can rise to the level. Look, go to the statute, or better yet, it is linked at heartlandpost.com. Check it out. Read it for yourself. The courts have interpreted doing campaign work on public time, doing exactly what we have Trevor Young dead to rights on, as potential felony misconduct in public office. We have got another Democrat actually going to jail for his crimes. I can't believe this is happening in David Crowley's Milwaukee County, but here we are. Plus, Packers running back Josh Jacob cops a plea. All of that, plus the unhinged liberal of the day, coming up next when the Dan O'Donnell Show returns.
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8: 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Hey, Alfie, what can I get for you?
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8: 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Mainly working here. You?
9: Me? 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
9: 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So a pretty chill weekend. Oh, and I'll grab an almond croissant, too.
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0: Hey, speaking of misconduct in public office, how about our old friend Tierman Spencer, the now former Milwaukee city attorney who just may have been the single worst public servant in honest to goodness Wisconsin history. Spencer was convicted about a month ago of misconduct in public office. He is actually going to spend time in jail. He was convicted, I guess it was July, of felony misconduct in office. He was sentenced to 6 weeks in jail plus a fine, other conditions. He was acquitted on a related misdemeanor, separate felony cases involving alleged real estate scheme and bail jumping remain pending. Tierman was charged in October of 2024 after an investigation found he used his office between midway through about 2022, early 23 for personal benefit. He sold a building on Martin Luther King Drive to a businessman by the name of Mohammed Ghaffar with an arrangement allowing Tierman to keep storing and restoring classic cars there. He directed city attorney staff to draft a legal memo aimed at stopping Department of Neighborhood Services inspections, fees, and required repairs that would have cost thousands of dollars. Prosecutors said he intimidated inspectors, failed to disclose his interest in the property, and misled investigators. Milwaukee County jury convicted him of the felony in late July, found him not guilty of obstructing an officer. He was sentenced to 3 months of confinement at the Milwaukee County Community Reintegration Center. Half of that was stayed. This means that the sentence is imposed, but you don't actually have to serve it. It's immediately stayed. So half of the sentence has been stayed, meaning he's only going to serve 6 weeks. He has to pay a $7,000 fine, do 100 hours of community service. And this is my favorite part of the sentence. Ready for this? He has to take a cognitive thinking class. The former city attorney of the city of Milwaukee. Ladies and gentlemen, when we say that you cannot possibly be more dysfunctional than David Crowley's Milwaukee County, I mean, there are, I think I can count on both hands the number of people in elected or appointed positions in the city of Milwaukee or Milwaukee County who are competent and apparently have cognitive thinking skills. Do you know what the city attorney is? The city attorney represents the city of Milwaukee in lawsuits against the city. The city attorney will handle municipal issues. The city attorney is basically the city's attorney, hence the name. Goyke's office is apparently no better. They just had to fire somebody who just decided, well, in a massive lawsuit against the city, we're not going to file a required briefing when the plaintiff filed for summary judgment. The judge is saying, okay, city of Milwaukee, we sort of need your filing here. Filing never arose. Filing never came in. Then the assistant city attorney says, well, we had computer issues. The judge absolutely raked the city attorney's office over the coals, saying, we wait for weeks for a response and you come up with the equivalent of the dog ate my homework. Back to Tierman Spencer, a second case which was charged last October and uncovered during a phone search in that first investigation, alleges that Spencer, who is just, this guy is just comically corrupt. He and real estate agent Kennard Ragg acquired a Milwaukee home from an estate for $8,000, well below its assessed value, by bypassing proper probate and misrepresenting the property's worth to the seller, the deceased owner's grandson. They then turned around and listed it for $245,000, which is a lot closer to its actual value. Charges include conspiracy to receive stolen property, money laundering, slander of title, and falsely exercising public office. A third charge of felony bail jumping was added in May after Spencer allegedly left a voicemail for a no-contact witness, a probate attorney offering business, which prosecutors describe as a veiled bribe. I'm telling you, the man is just comically corrupt. Believe it or not, he is actually going to spend time in jail, just 6 weeks for a severe misconduct in public office. He does still have that second case hanging out against him. When we come back here on the Dan O'Donnell Show, we name the unhinged liberal of the day. No stranger to this designation, quite possibly the most unhinged human being in the state of Wisconsin. That's next here on the Dan O'Donnell Show.
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0: up after the 4 o'clock news. The daily Trump date, of course, it is day 2 of the midterm convention down in Dallas. Day 1, considered a massive success. All anyone is talking about, though, is President Trump's promise of a $5,000 dividend check if Republicans are able to sweep both the House and the Senate. Weirdly enough, they are not covering it in the media the same way that then-President-elect Joe Biden was promising $2,000 stimulus checks if the two Georgia Democrats won in their runoff elections. We will get into that coming up after the 4 o'clock hour, and then we will get into a deeper tribute and a look back at the life and legacy of Charlie Kirk. 1 year ago today, he was gunned down, assassinated by a deranged liberal, and it is time now to name the unhinged, but today, better identified as deranged liberal of the day. He is the most despicable human being in the gutter of politics in Wisconsin. Kirk Bangstad, the constantly attention-starved lowlife who runs the scam-shuttered Minocqua Brewing Company, made a predictably vile post marking the anniversary of Kirk's assassination, referencing the fact that we here at the Dan O'Donnell Show were the ones that brought him international condemnation for his vile post the day after Charlie was assassinated. He wrote today, exactly 1 year ago, the Minocqua Brewing Company told the truth about Charlie Kirk. He was a paid MAGA shill whose job was to spread racism, misogyny, anti-intellectualism, anti-vax, and pro-gun propaganda throughout college campuses. In short, Charlie Kirk was a bleephole who damaged America. We said something similar to that effect a year ago, and given the anniversary, we figured we'd say it again. Charlie Kirk was a bleephole who damaged America. Charlie Kirk was a beloved figure who is still mourned a year later. When Kirk Bangstad is gone, nobody will mourn him, nobody will remember him, and nobody, and I mean nobody, will.
1: September the 11th, 2001.
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23: This is a dark day for our state. It's a tragic day for our nation.
0: 1 year later, we are still dealing with the ramifications of Charlie Kirk's assassination, a day that revealed a whole lot of our fellow Americans to be not nearly as vile or as open about just how depraved they are as Kirk Bangstad, who is sort of the raging id of every leftist. But a whole lot of people, your choir teacher, the lady you sit next to at church, all took to social media, it seemed, and posted just the most awful things about Charlie Kirk, as though that was a license to just behave in a depraved, awful manner. We are going to get into that And unfortunately, what we lost when Charlie was assassinated and the movement, I think, that initially was sparked, it was I think, fitting in a way that Charlie was assassinated the day before 9/11, because his death and 9/11 itself, which we're going to reflect on 25 years after September 11th, 2001, tomorrow, there was initially a burst of religious revivalism, of community, of faith, of solidarity that quickly gave way to the crass divisions of politics. It wasn't just the left. It wasn't just the predictably awful thing.

Jimmy Carter died at age 100, there was some honest reflection about the success or failure of his presidency. I believe his presidency was a failure, and I believe post-presidency he might have been even worse because of how he was just vehemently, viciously anti-Israel and literally interfering in subsequent presidents' ability to work in the Middle East. There was nobody saying, "I'm glad he's dead," celebrating his death. Ruth Bader Ginsburg, when she passed away a couple of weeks before the 2020 presidential election, was there a single Republican giddy over the fact or posting mocking memes of Ruth Bader Ginsburg? It really reveals character. It really does. We had a full, year of this? While the left is still trying to play that gotcha game. Oh, you make a bad joke about a Democrat. Oh, we're going to cancel you. Oh, I'm sorry. The same people that you're gloating over Charlie Kirk's death. You're literally posting mocking memes for weeks and weeks and weeks. Okay. Well, we're not going to play that game anymore. Nothing actually made me happier than when people lost their jobs for that. Finally, you get a taste of your own medicine. Cancel culture. Sorry, you started it. You want to play it? You're gonna mock, just heartlessly mock an innocent man's death because you disagree with his politics. Okay, folks, I'll tell you what. Nothing radicalized me against those. And I don't like talking about, telling personal stuff about the wife. If you'll notice, I stopped talking about a lot about specific stuff involving the kids, my wife, family. It stopped then because, frankly, I saw myself as a target. I got a concealed carry permit almost immediately after Charlie was assassinated. And nothing radicalized me quite like the next morning. I was driving my daughter to school. And she asked me, she's 11 years old. And she asked, "Dad, did you know that guy who was killed yesterday?" I said, "Well, honey, I didn't know him, but, I had met him and I talked with him. I was hanging out with him at the RNC for a bit. Wouldn't say I knew him." She asked, "Do you do the same job as him?" I said, "Well, kind of. He's a bit more famous than Dad." He had a massive network and it's just incredibly successful at what he did. But yeah, we kind of do the same thing. So, "Well, where was he killed?" I said, "Well, honey, he went to go speak on a college campus." And she thought for a little bit and asked, "Do you ever speak on college campuses?" This little girl was concerned that some deranged psychopath, furry trans leftist was going to murder her father. Folks, these are dangerous, sick people. And that was my biggest takeaway. Not everyone is, capable of murder. Very few are. But if given the chance, I think there are a frightening number of people on the political left who would take me out, who would take out Trump, who would take out Vance, who would take out Clay and Buck, Ben Shapiro, anyone and everybody, if given half a chance. They are psychotic. And that, to me, the revelation last year that so many people are that psychotic and can take such glee in an innocent husband and father being gunned down because they don't like his politics, and trying to justify that. Well, this coming right on the heels of another innocent man who was not a public figure, the CEO of United Healthcare, Brian Thompson, to justify and celebrate his murder and celebrate his assassin as some sort of modern day Robin Hood. Man, do we have a sick, and please do not try to both sides this. Please do not. One side glorifies, one side celebrates, one side has a death cult. Look at Lindsey Clancy. Are there any conservative Lindsey Clancy supporters? Say, "You know what? We just need to

0: understand. We need to be kinder to the vicious child murderer. As we get into the Daily Trump Date, the Charlie Kirk Show on radio and on Real America's Voice, the cable news network, is still going on. 1 year after his death, it's been hosted by a rotating cast of people. I believe now there is a permanent host or hosts, J.D. Vance, on the Charlie Kirk Show, remembering Charlie 1 year after his assassination today.
1: It's hard to believe that he's been gone for a year. Yeah, I mean, Charlie was obviously a very dear friend. I mean, you know, I've kept in close contact, and Usha has with Erica and with the kids. And, you know, I always just first and foremost think of this as a human tragedy. You know, you think about the kids, you think about, as a young father myself, you know, what memories will the kids have of Charlie? I think about, you know, selfishly the ways in which I wish he was around for my own selfish reasons, you know. I think about, yeah, man, I just really wish I could call Charlie and get his advice on this, or I really wish I could call Charlie and get his help on this. And, you know, it's just you slowly over time realize that, you know, first it's you pick up the phone and you dial his number and then you hang up before he answers. And the closer you get to this year mark, you realize he's just not there anymore. And it's one of these things where I think everybody grieves differently and everybody responds to it differently. But the way that I just constantly, almost obsessively come back to it is, this was a guy who just had so much life to live, who had so many people who loved him, and so many people who relied upon him, who depended upon him, and we're all in our own way, in some ways big and small. Obviously, the biggest hole is for Eric and the kids, but all of us, I think, have this hole that we're all trying to fill, or all trying to at least find some way of making sure that we carry on in Charlie's absence.
0: We are going to, coming up at about 4:35, talk about the legacy of Charlie Kirk with Turning Point USA Wisconsin President Brett Galashevsky, somebody who did know Charlie, worked with him. What is TPUSA doing 1 year since the assassination? That's coming up in about 20 minutes. President Trump, of course, made reference to Charlie and his passing on night one of the midterm convention. Night two is going to feature J.D. Vance, the vice president, delivering the keynote address. President Trump is expected to speak. Earlier today, he was at the National Medal of Honor Museum, taking a brief vacation from the midterm convention to honor America's Medal of Honor recipients.
2: I'm thrilled to be here at the National Medal of Honor Museum. It's got a great reputation already all over the world, but it's very special for all of us, but it's very special for me to be here. It's an American treasure devoted to the best and bravest warriors of our country. And frankly, it's really the best they've ever produced. The 3,536 recipients of the Congressional Medal of Honor. And as you probably heard, we have a few more coming your way. Very brave people.
0: The president making that visit in Arlington. He privately toured the museum. It opened in March of 2025. It is the only facility dedicated solely to Medal of Honor recipients. He spoke at a ceremony. About 15 of the 65 living recipients attended, along with House Speaker Mike Johnson, Senator Ted Cruz of Texas also attending. President Trump honored those recipients in attendance.
2: Those honored in this museum did more than answer the call. They stormed into hellfire and crushed America's enemies. They had bravery like few people could even think of having. They carried the wounded out of battle and their own backs. They carried them back and forth. I have stories that, as I had the honor of giving out a lot of Medal of Honors, and some of the stories I'm reading them. I like to be a little prepared, so I'd study it a little bit before I went up there and discussed it. And I said, boy, these people are brave. But they gave their bodies as shields for their brothers in arms. They stood in the way of bullets purposely, just standing just like this and taking bullets. And it's amazing. These are amazing. I see why Charlotte's so committed to it, you know, because it's just, you just don't meet people like this. They stood tall when their country needed heroes, and we will remember them all for what they did. That's all the people in this room and all of those great Medal of Honor winners that are no longer with us.
0: The president also signed the Herschel Woody Williams National Medal of Honor Monument Site Location Act. The privately funded monument, which has been named for the last surviving recipient of the Medal of Honor from World War II. He passed away in 2022. It'll honor all Medal of Honor recipients on the National Mall in Washington, D.C. The president said today a new site would be selected rather than the originally considered plot near the Lincoln Memorial. He promised it's going to be the best site in Washington. The big story coming out of night one of the midterm convention, of course, President Trump promising a $5,000 dividend to every single adult, legal adult, in this country if Republicans win both the House and the Senate.
2: What we're doing is, because we've done so well and because our country is making so much money, that only I can make this promise to you. And here is my promise. If the Republicans win the House of Representatives and the United States Senate, both of them, because of our economic, tremendous economic success, like in history, we've never had anything like what's happening. But because of our tremendous strength and success economically, I will issue a dividend to every adult citizen in the United States of America for $5,000.
0: Now, that would probably cost about $1.25 to $1.3 trillion based on the calculation of about 255 million adult citizens in this country. Where would that money come from? We're not entirely sure. Can the president simply dig into what was it that when Barack Obama came to get some money, what kind of Obama money, where is he going to get it? I don't know. His stash. Remember that famous soundbite? The Obama money. There is no Trump money. Congress would need to appropriate this. This is why President Trump is saying if both, this is not a bribe. Trump is not going to dig into his private Trump reserves of $1 trillion or so and give everybody $5,000. What he is saying is that if Republicans win the House and win the Senate, they would be in position to pass legislation that would authorize $5,000 to every American. Frankly, ladies and gentlemen, just so you don't think that I am just parroting all of the stuff that Trump says and going along with everything, this would be incredibly inflationary and probably not. Look, if the $1,500 stimulus checks that Joe Biden was giving out, and by the way, Biden promised that if John Ossoff and Raphael Warnock won the Senate runoff in Georgia, giving Democrats the Senate majority, which they eventually did win, as Ossoff and Warnock both won their runoff races in, what was it, early January of 2021, that the $2,000 stimulus checks would happen. Well, it turned out it was $1,500, not $2,000. And it was incredibly inflationary. What do you think $10,000 per married couple would do? $5,000 for every person on in this country. This would be the dictionary definition of the Milton Friedman helicopter drop of money. I do not think this is a good idea. It's probably also not going to happen. Much more on the life and legacy of Charlie Kirk coming up next here on the Dan O'Donnell Show.
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0: In the 5 o'clock hour, a major lawsuit over the use of flock cameras, arguing that they violate the Fourth Amendment of the Constitution. We will dive into that. Plus, Planned Parenthood is suing in Wisconsin to make abortion a right. Also, based on a rather tortured theory of the Fourth Amendment. We will get into that as well here on the Dan O'Donnell Show. Right now, though, Charlie Kirk, a few years before his death, was actually asked, how do you want to be remembered?
13: How do you want to be remembered?
14: I mean, if I die?
13: Everything just goes away. How would you, if you could be associated with one thing, how would you want to be remembered?
14: I want to be remembered for courage for my faith. That would be the most important thing. Most important thing is my faith in my life.
0: Well, he certainly did. He died for the conviction that he had. You see, for Charlie and for a lot of people who do this, it's not just about politics. It's not just about faith or culture. It is all wrapped up into one broader worldview. The reason that I think I'm so drawn to politics and so drawn to constitutional law and the stuff that we talk about here on the Dan O'Donnell Show and psychology and, you know, sociology, philosophy, is because it is all about getting to the root of understanding the why of human existence. Why are we the way that we are? Why do people think and why do people do what they do? Why do they think the way they think? That's the thing that really, and then the biggest why that there is. Why are we here? Why do we exist at all? Why is existence actually a thing? I mean, these are some of the deepest questions that human beings can possibly ponder. And to try to answer them is what a lot of people throughout history have dedicated their life to, and what Charlie, I think, tried to dedicate his life to as well, making this country, making this world a little bit better off by getting closer to the philosophy that has served Western civilization and, by extension, all of humanity so, so well that we have gotten so far afield from, propelled by the false idol, the Baal of Marxist socialism. He died for that conviction. He was gunned down by an assassin's bullet. not an exploding microphone, not the Israeli military, but by a deranged left-wing psychopath with a furry transgender boyfriend. I don't know how that is so difficult for so many people to believe, or why Candace Owens, well, actually, I think the why of Candace Owens is very obvious. It's because she's a narcissist, because she needs to have everything revolve around her, and she needs to get attention in this business, to draw attention to your philosophy, to get more people, more eyeballs on you, more ears on you, more people paying attention to you in the TikTok-driven short attention span mediascape that we now all exist in. You need to say increasingly provocative stuff. You may have noticed if you follow me on social media, by the way, at Dan O'Donnell Show on X and Facebook, I have been starting to clip the video of this show into shorter bite-sized segments, which is how people consume the vast majority of talk content. Look, I'm an old fart. I'm 45 years old. A lot of you folks listening to me right now, we consume long-form content in a way that younger generations don't. You heard me in the opening segment of this show build the case systematically that state Senate candidate Trevor Young has violated state law, has committed misconduct in public office by doing a year's worth of campaign work on public time. He works for the city of Racine as its transportation director, and he's been campaigning for state Senate while simultaneously. We have his time cards. We have all of the records. He said, yes, I worked a full day at the city of Racine today. He was, in fact, going out and campaigning. A lot of people won't listen to the 15, 20 minutes it took to build that case. We'll clip it and you'll have the 30-second, 45-second, maybe minute and a half Cliff's Notes version of what it was we were talking about. Well, you might watch that, you might not. I might get more followers, I might not. But if I say something provocative like, Charlie Kirk was killed by the Jews, yeah, that's going to grab some attention. And ultimately, Candace has been going deep into anti-Semitism for a long time. So the increasingly bizarre conspiracy theories, the one that the First Lady of France is actually a man, said, well, the brother has not been seen in public, and the brother actually became Brigitte Macron. And no, the brother was at both of Emmanuel Macron's investiture ceremonies, his swearing-in ceremonies. Like, we've seen him. He's standing right there, Candace. What are you talking about? Then, after that blew up in her face, she's getting sued for a whole lot of money by the Macrons. And frankly, that is like textbook defamation. It's, folks, it's weird. And this is the thing that I've never understood about the Alex Joneses of the world. The truth is wild enough. You don't need to extrapolate from that wild nonsense. Emmanuel Macron, Brigitte Macron was dating Emmanuel when he was like 16 years old. That's creepy enough, okay? So then she moved on to the Charlie Kirk conspiracy theory. And within probably 2 months, you had a substantial number of people rejecting the idea that somehow Charlie Kirk was killed by exactly who you would think Charlie Kirk would be killed by, a deranged leftist. But instead, he was killed in this dramatic conspiracy theory. All right. We were going to step aside for a break. But now let's go with the, you know, we've got Brett Galashewski on the phone. He has got a new title, I guess, National Enterprise Director for Turning Point Action. He is my longtime friend, longtime director of Turning Point Wisconsin. Congratulations, sir. National Enterprise Director. That's got a good ring to it. Brett Galashewski joining me from down in Dallas at the Republican midterm convention. How you doing, sir?
15: Hey, I'm good, Dan. Thank you for having me on today. I really appreciate this.
0: The pleasure is all mine. I wish it were under better circumstances, obviously. what has it been like today within the Turning Point organization on such a horrible anniversary?
15: Well, yeah, I mean, you're right when you say that. It is a horrible anniversary. It's a tough day for us at Turning Point. It really marks the one-year point. And what's been a really tough year for us, both from an emotional front and just from a building front, having to build out double and triple our infrastructure at Turning Point without Charlie in our ear guiding the way. But I'll tell you, we're finding a lot of solace in the thousands of people that have reached out. We had a beautiful ceremony this morning at our Phoenix headquarters where we actually unveiled a Charlie statue of him, you know, that famous shot minutes before he was killed of him throwing that hat out in the crowd. It's beautiful. They had a great tribute to him last night at the RNC midterm convention. We'll have another one for him tonight. We as an organization, I think the left thinks that they took out the guy with the microphone. The reality of the situation is that they have no idea what they've done. They've created a revival on college campuses. So many young people coming into the fold, and that's the torch that Charlie lit.
0: Are you still seeing that a year later? Because I know there was a massive explosion in Turning Point chapters, Turning Point membership. Did that die down at all, or is that still going strong?
15: Yeah, not even close to dying down. I mean, we're having Turning Point events without Charlie, and hundreds, if not thousands, of students are still showing up. We're having a big event in Utah tonight where we expect a couple thousand students to show. So, you know, really you're seeing now, I think for the first time, students that are no longer afraid to sit in the shadows, sit in the back of their classes. They're realizing because of Charlie's words that it's okay to be a conservative, that they're not alone. And despite what their professors around them are saying, it's okay for them to express their Christ-like conservative values. So you're seeing remnants of that all over the country.
0: That's fantastic, because I saw that initial revival of, you know, church going. You saw young people turning to conservatism, turning to Turning Point. And we were talking a little bit, and if you'd rather not address this, I completely understand. But it seems like that all sort of turned, that all sort of changed when you had that conspiracy theory sort of take hold. When you had the Candace Owens fueled, oh, well, it was Erica Kirk, was it? I mean, just truly insane, deranged stuff that you would expect from the left, right? But we were getting it from our ostensible allies. Do you have a kind of reaction to that, just what the last year has been like in terms of the reaction to Charlie's death?
15: Yeah, yeah. And, you know, I'll say this. So there's, you know, TDS, Trump Derangement Syndrome, and there's TPDS, Turning Point Derangement Syndrome. That's always existed. The good news is, and I travel all over the country. I travel a lot with Charlie. You know, we saw these people, the fringe right, often. The good news is that it's a small number of people that sometimes have the loudest voice. They are not nearly the majority of the conservative movement. We have a movement to build. We're going to put on our blinders. We've been putting on our blinders. The devil runs through distractions. And we're going to keep building out this movement and changing that next generation.
0: So I got to ask, you did spend a lot of time with Charlie. I remember we talked immediately after his passing. You were very broken up about it. What is the thing you miss most about him, the person, somebody you worked with, somebody that you knew, somebody that you would consider a friend?
15: Yeah, I learned a lot from Charlie. You know, the best way that I can describe Charlie is that he wasn't just a leader. He was truly a visionary. He saw things that others didn't. He had this rare ability about him to take a small idea and turn it into something a lot bigger than we ever could have imagined. And, you know, really with Turning Point, what started on a few college campuses, which I don't think a lot of people realize, the first Turning Point USA chapter was actually the University of Wisconsin-Madison.
0: Really?
15: That actually recently came to light. Erica actually talked about it at his memorial service about a year ago, that was
0: really?
15: The campus that he set up shop at. Yeah.
0: That is mind-blowing. I did not know that.
15: It doesn't get talked about enough. So Charlie's from the Chicago suburbs, but recognized that if this was going to gain any momentum, he needed to do it in a swing state. And remember, at the time, this was the state of Scott Walker, Reince Priebus, Paul Ryan, a very big Republican stronghold, versus a state like Illinois, you know, where he was from, that had, you know, liberal controlled everything, including an attorney general that could go after him for his 501c3 status. So there was a lot of strategy involved with that. But, you know, it exploded into a national force, and the ideas never stopped with him. The work never slowed. And, you know, we'd clear a major hurdle. And before anyone could catch their breath, you know, it was always Charlie to be the first one in the room and say, okay, now let's build upon this and do this, this, and this. Now let's parlay the success of this win and do something even bigger. Let's become the best in the movement at this. And that was truly Charlie. Relentless, just always his foot was on the gas, always thinking three steps ahead. And so, you know, on top of that, you know, I learned from him, you know, I also learned the value of putting God and family before politics. I met Charlie shortly after I graduated from Marquette, and I was a political science major. So I was going to school with a bunch of policy wonks, a lot of politicos, people who are part of that DC swamp apparatus now, who don't necessarily value, you know, the same things that Charlie was talking about. So when I met Charlie, and after my limited interaction with politics up until that point, I met somebody similar to me in age talking about going to church first before knocking doors, talking about putting your family and prioritizing that before anything else. I said to myself, this is somebody that I would run through a wall for. And it's been a privilege to be part of it ever since.
0: Where does Turning Point go from here?
15: Well, so we are doing much bigger things off campus, if you can believe it or not. So at Turning Point Action, since Charlie's death, we've opened up offices in Las Vegas, Nevada, and Manchester, New Hampshire. We're building what we call the Red Wall, which was one of Charlie's visions. We believe that a combination of Arizona, Nevada, Wisconsin, and New Hampshire is going to win us the presidency in 2028. We've been pretty overt about this. Charlie and J.D. Vance were really good friends. You know, we're very much in the J.D. Vance camp, so we believe that he's going to be the candidate that best carries that torch that Charlie lit. So we're going to be doing more events this year. We just endorsed Michael Alfonso, the congressional candidate in northern Wisconsin, 25 years old, conservative, young, very Charlie-esque. So we're going to keep supporting candidates that embody that mindset, and we're going to keep building the Red Wall and hopefully keep this Republican momentum rolling.
0: Now, I got to ask, Brett, because we haven't talked in a while. Are you still in Wisconsin? Have you moved out to Arizona? What are you up to lately?
15: No, I'm still in Wisconsin.
0: Okay, that's what I thought.
15: So Turning Point's headquarters number 2. So our second office that we opened up is in Waukesha. So I operate out of there. Still live in Milwaukee County. I travel a lot. Actually, after the RNC midterms, I'm going out to New Hampshire to work with former Dane County GOP chair Brandon Malley. He runs the New Hampshire office for Turning Point Action out there. He's doing great. So a lot of really cool things in the works. Wisconsin is still home. I'm the vice chair of the Republican Party in Milwaukee.
0: Sure.
15: That was something that Charlie always made sure that was clear with me, that I could have a national role that allows me to stay in my hometown and work on the issues that I care about most.
0: Well, I'll tell you what, Brett, when things slow down for you, which is probably going to be sometime around 2035, you and I got to catch up, grab some lunch. Please tell Brandon I say hi. Huge, huge fan of him when he was the Dane County Republican Party chairman. Huge fan of Turning Point's work. TPUSA.org is the website, or turningpoint.org. I'm a dinosaur, man. What's the website again?
15: Yeah, it's TPAction.com or TPUSA.com if there's any young people listening that want to get involved in that movement. For the young at heart, the off-campus folks, TPAction.com is where you can find out about our many opportunities we have in the Milwaukee area to get involved.
0: All right, Brett, thank you so much. And my deepest condolences. Thank you again for taking the time. All right, now have fun at the convention tonight and honor Charlie's memory by really having a great time like we did at the RNC in 2024, okay?
15: I will. Those were good times, Dan. I appreciate you having me on. God bless.
0: You too, sir. He is Brett Galashewski. I am Dan O'Donnell. We will be right back in just a second.
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0: Almost from the beginning, he's been with Turning Point for 7 years. I guess I didn't know that he was still with the Milwaukee County Republican Party. There is, I didn't want to bring this up in that interview, but there is a long-standing battle between the Republican Party. I won't say the Republican Party of Wisconsin. Well, actually, the Republican Party of Wisconsin, the executive committee actually tried to do an anti-Turning Point resolution at its state conference, I want to say a year or two ago, because they were concerned about people like Brett and the former chairman of the Dane County GOP, Brandon Malley, who is now a high-ranking official at Turning Point, because they were concerned that Turning Point officials were coming in and taking over the party. Now, I try not to get involved in these civil wars on the conservative side. I don't take sides in primaries. I don't, get into all of the drama here. I sort of try to call balls and strikes. I kind of see that as my role as being, somebody who, what I always tell people is I never know when I might be called upon to moderate a debate. So I always have to be fair. And I try to be fair to Democrats. Look, I would love to have Trevor Young on to answer the very serious allegations that I have made about him potentially committing crimes by doing a year's worth of campaigning on public time when he was supposed to be working as the City of Racine Transportation Director. He's been campaigning for state Senate. I would love to have him on. I would take the entire 5 o'clock hour and talk to Trevor Young. So I'm not going to get into that battle, but that's sort of what's going on in Wisconsin as it comes down to Turning Point. And why I hate to say it, but I think a lot of the grassroots movement, a big, big part of it. Well, you know what? I shouldn't say that. A lot of the momentum that we had, that 2025 after the big Trump win, I can't help but feel like a lot of it died with Charlie a year ago today. We fell back into the squabbling. We fell back into the same nonsense, the circular firing squad. I know that's a terrible analogy to use, and trust me, it's not intentional. But the idea that we're at each other's throats, they're blaming Charlie's widow. They're concocting some insane story about how she was trying to take over. She was groomed to take over Charlie Kirk, who may have been a time traveler. Do people have any idea how insane this sounds? I'll tell you what, to end this hour, let's take a listen to Charlie himself. This was from the 2024 Republican convention in Milwaukee. He gave an incredible speech aimed at young people.
2: To all the Gen Zers watching this convention on TikTok right now, I have a message just for you. You don't have to stay poor. You don't have to accept being worse off than your parents. You don't have to feel aimless and unhappy. You don't have to support leaders who lied to you and took advantage of you for your vote. America's future is a series of choices. Our current state of slow motion national decline is a choice. This November, we're going to choose success. We're going to choose to put the future of Americans first. We are going to choose to no longer be spectators this election. We together are going to do the work to save America. We are going to choose to work harder than ever before, to chase ballots, to vote early, to register new voters. And all of us together working harder than ever, we will fire the Biden-Harris regime and put Donald Trump back in the White House where he belongs. God bless you guys. Thank you so much.
0: No doubt in my mind that young man would have been president one day. No, absolutely no doubt in my mind, if he wanted it, if he wanted to get involved in actual elective office. That's how talented a politician, that's how talented a speaker, an organizer that he was. And you heard the themes there, the universal themes, the way he was able to galvanize young people who felt as though they were left behind, that they were in far worse shape than their parents were, because you have an entire generation of politicians who put the interests of illegal immigrants, getting millions of them into the country and treating them like the first-class citizens that American citizens should be, treating the theme of last year's or 2 years ago's convention was the forgotten Americans. And Generation Z, the people that Charlie Kirk was able to rally and able to galvanize, Charlie was a big reason that Generation Z males are about the most conservative generation of young people in at least a half a century. It's because they feel forgotten. They feel as though by virtue of their skin color, by virtue of their sex, by virtue of their gender, that they are the enemy. He said, no, we are Americans. We are proud and we can choose to avoid this decline. We'll be right back here on the Dan O'Donnell Show.
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34: It's been 25 years.
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39: This is a dark day for our state. It's a tragic day for our nation.
40: 1 year later, it is every bit as tragic as it was when those wounds were still raw, when the world learned, unfortunately, that one of its brightest young conservative stars had been gunned down by an assassin's bullet. Charlie Kirk, killed at the age of 32 1 year ago today, September 10th, 2025. 1 day from today, the nation marks 25 years since 9/11. We are, of course, here on the Dan O'Donnell Show, going to do some remembrances, some tributes. We have got an interview lined up with someone who is trying to keep the memory of 9/11 alive. for people who weren't even alive to have experienced it. What's kind of amazing to me is that a full one third of the people in this country, 100 million people, were not alive when 9/11 happened. That is, I mean, the passage of time is inevitable, right? But for those of us who do remember everything about that day, I mean, it's shocking just how much we remember. And do you know why that is? Why you know, we remember things that there are some things that are just seared in our minds? It's because of the way the brain processes everyday things. It's the same reason that when you get older, it feels like time is moving so much faster. It's because our brains have much more information to carry. So there are more days that we just sort

interesting physiological and psychological concept there. And that's one of the big reasons. That's why if you ask what 63 years since the John F. Kennedy assassination, why so many people can still remember. I'm, I think, going to go maybe watch the football game tonight with my dad. I'm going to ask him if he can still remember exactly where he was when JFK was assassinated. I bet he can. I bet he can. 63 years later, he's 80 years old. He was 17. I guarantee he can remember exactly where he was. Then I'll mess with him because he's so old. I said, do you remember when the first shots were fired at Fort Sumter starting the Civil War, Dad? Do you remember that? So yeah, tomorrow we are going to get into 9/11 remembrances. I know it's going to be a full day. We also have a couple of big stories that we're going to break. I'm hoping I'll have enough information to go with them tomorrow. Again, big story we broke today. Trevor Young, who is the City of Racine Transportation Director. He is also a highly regarded Democrat candidate for the state Senate. Almost certainly committed felony misconduct in public office by spending a full year campaigning for the state Senate while putting on his time card that he was working his day job. This is misconduct. The John Doe investigation into Milwaukee County when Scott Walker was county executive. Unless we are willing to admit more than 15 years later, Libs, that was nothing more than a political witch hunt, I assume you will have a similar standard of disdain and similar desire to throw the book at young hotshot superstar in the making politician Trevor Young for his very obvious crimes. If Kelly Reinfleisch committed misconduct in public office, the deputy chief of staff for county executive Scott Walker by coordinating fundraisers from her desk in the county executive's office for Walker's run for governor, then absolutely Trevor Young saying that he was working all day for Racine while actually attending fundraisers in Greendale, Franklin, and Caledonia is 100% criminal misconduct. The complete story is up at the Heartland Post, heartlandpost.com. 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You can email me dod@iheartmedia.com. Just within the last hour, the University of Wisconsin-Milwaukee Police Department announced that it is discontinuing the use of flock cameras. This comes the same day that the Wisconsin Institute for Law and Liberty filed a lawsuit in Waukesha Circuit Court over multiple local governments' use of flock license plate readers and cameras. The suit targets 11 cities and villages in Waukesha County, including Oconomowoc, Muskego, New Berlin, Brookfield, Waukesha, multiple other entities, as well as Waukesha County itself. It was brought on behalf of local taxpayers, homeowners, and citizens groups, including No Cams Muskego. There are more than 120 flock cameras in the county. Will argues that the warrantless searches of the flock location database files violate the Fourth Amendment's protection against unreasonable searches. Now, for those who are still new to this debate, and it popped up almost out of nowhere within the last 3 or 4 weeks, but this has sort of been bubbling under the surface for months, if not the last year or more. Flock's cameras will capture the license plate of your car. It will take photos of your car, including details like bumper stickers that make it instantly identifiable. And it will track your car's movement because the reason it's called Flock, it's a flock of cameras, right? So there is a cameras that will basically follow your car as it moves throughout, in this case, Waukesha County. Police can query the system, meaning they can actually look into what data the cameras show for your car locally, regionally, or even nationwide. And the big controversy is they can do so in most cases.

0: without a warrant or without even showing probable cause. What the Flock database can do is, using AI, it can reconstruct your travel history over a period of 30 days. According to Flock's own materials presented to municipalities who would partner with the company, it can also help to predict future movements of that vehicle. This is hugely controversial. Now, Will says in a statement accompanying the lawsuit, it does not want to ban the use of the cameras, but rather asks Waukesha County's circuit court to require a warrant for a recognized exception, such as some sort of emergency, before a law enforcement officer can search the database. This would be very, very similar. Actually, we're talking about 9/11. This is very similar to a controversy that arose in post-9/11 America, as we got to a situation in which cell phones became ubiquitous. Smartphones, the Apple iPhone just released its first folding phone. I still don't get why people are going so crazy over these folding phones. To me, the crease in the glass when the phone is not folded looks so ugly. I just don't think I could ever do it. But yeah, no, this is the big thing. And the big thing is, now you can show. So let's say you're taken. Apple is just so perfectly advertising this phone. Let's say you're taken the ad. There's a woman who is posing next to a fountain, like a big, fountain. The boyfriend's taking her picture, and she is basically instructing him, because she can see on one side of the camera what he is seeing on his side of the camera. The joke is that this is going to end so many relationships, that so many so-called Instagram boyfriends are going to be so awful at taking pictures. the girlfriends are just going to be like, no, to the left. No, tilt up. No, that's down. Tilt it up. That men are just going to be tired of this. I just don't see the allure of it. But once the iPhone was put into mass circulation, 2007, I would say by about 2010, it became ubiquitous. You had very serious concerns. And then, of course, you had in 2013, the NSA spying scandal, where the NSA was using cell phone metadata. So there has always been, but especially 2010 to about 2013, about 15 years ago, there was always concern about searches of cell phone location data, cell phone metadata, like who you are calling. There were cases going all the way back to 2002, 2003, where anti-terrorism units, law enforcement seeking to stop terrorism, were using what's known as pen, trap, and trace data in order to try to get into who it was that cell phones were calling, especially if they were numbers out of the country, because they were trying to potentially plan terror attacks. Well, if you do this without a warrant, warrantless wiretaps was a huge controversy during the Bush administration in post-9/11 America. Well, now we have technology. I mean, just imagine this. We have technology that has the potential to, Palantir is a company that predicts, they say they can predict terror attacks. They can predict threats to the American homeland. Well, we have a very real civil liberties concern here, where you can be looking at data of a car's movement without any reasonable suspicion that the driver of that car committed any crimes. The counter to this, though, is that you don't ever have a reasonable expectation of privacy when you're driving in your car on public roads. You see, this is a very, very thorny situation. If you make an individual observation of a car on a public road, a case from 1983 that the Supreme Court decided, United States v. Knotts, provides that that's not a mosaic search, right? That's not a search of, you're not being tracked. You're not being surveilled. What happens, though, if you aggregate a whole bunch of individual observations into a predictive record of someone's life? There's another case called U.S. v. Jones from 2012. If you have prolonged GPS tracking of a vehicle, that's considered a search that would require a warrant. What we have now is technology that sort of fits into that gray area. I would argue that the civil libertarian side of me says to access this stuff, unless it's an emergency, unless, say, there is, I don't even know what would be off the top of my head, an emergency that wouldn't have probable cause. For example, if a car is seen speeding away from a homicide, that's probable cause right there. So you can get a warrant. If there's no time for a warrant, an officer can make a probable cause showing that can be subsequently upheld in court. It is admittedly a gray area that courts are going to have to very, very quickly decide here. But if you think about it, Flock, the Advanced License Plate Reader, or ALPR camera network, is actually a whole lot closer to something we already have in the form of a traffic camera. The Department of Transportation here in the state of Wisconsin operates a massive network of cameras that can be accessed very easily and can be used to track the movements of somebody suspected in a crime or not suspected in a crime without a warrant. We're going to get into that aspect of this, a fascinating debate that was just really launched into the stratosphere by both this lawsuit and pretty much, I would say, Racine, Fond du Lac County, both announcing late last week they're not going to use Flock. UW-Milwaukee, just an hour ago, saying it's not going to use Flock. This debate is really, really heating up. We're going to get back into it in just a second here on the Dan O'Donnell Show. Stay tuned.
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0: Milwaukee says it is banning flock cameras on campus. Its police department no longer going to use them. It is telling flock, get all your cameras and advanced license plate readers off. Or excuse me, automated license plate. I keep saying advanced license plate readers. Automated license plate readers. ALPR is the technical name for this type of camera, this type of software, this type of technology. Flock is the company name. Not only that, the Wisconsin Institute for Law and Liberty has sued pretty much every single municipality in Waukesha County, including Waukesha County itself, to force the use of warrants or to force law enforcement agencies to get a probable cause finding in order to access ALPR or Flock data. Will says it's not trying to get the cameras banned. Look, I love Will. I love the Wisconsin Institute of Law and Liberty. I think they do incredible work. They're by far the best law firm in Wisconsin. Clearly, the practical effect of lawsuits like this is to be get rid of Flock. I mean, what do you think municipalities are going to do? As soon as there's a judgment against one of them, they're all going to just disable their systems. They're going to instruct law enforcement not to use them. That's the practical effect. What if I told you Flock helped solve one of the most notorious murders in recent Milwaukee history? The killing and dismemberment of Sade Robinson. Last year, Maxwell Anderson was convicted of first-degree intentional homicide, hiding and mutilating a corpse after the April 2024 killing of the young woman, 19 years old. They had a first date, and traffic cameras, poll cameras, and ALPRs played a key role in reconstructing the movement of Robinson's car after it left Anderson's home. Robinson and Anderson were last seen together on surveillance video leaving a bar. They arrived at his home the evening of April 1st, 2024. Neighbor cameras, other cameras from the area, showed activity at the house into the early morning of April 2nd. At 12:47 a.m., a camera, a Ring doorbell camera to be precise, showed her red Honda Civic leaving the area. Investigators then used city traffic cameras, utility pole cameras, and those license plate readers to follow the car for several hours. How did they confirm that the car was Robinson's? How did they confirm that that was the Honda Civic that was registered to Sade Robinson because of license plate readers? It goes through the city of Milwaukee. It goes through downtown. It ends up at Warnemont Park in Cudahy. It remains there for an extended period of time. Robinson's severed leg later found in that park. There was nothing tying Maxwell Anderson to the murder of Sade Robinson other than the fact that he was the last person to see her alive. It was known that she was on a date with Maxwell Anderson. Her phone went back to Anderson's home. After that, there was no DNA data. There was no evidence. There was none of her blood, say, in Maxwell Anderson's house, in her car. There was nothing. There was no physical evidence. There was nothing. In fact, the case was very unique because there was no direct tie between Maxwell Anderson and the murder of Sade Robinson. Prosecutors needed to make the case by inference that the person who was driving Sade Robinson's car, who went to the exact location where her severed leg was found. And by the way, in the morning, there was a person matching Anderson's description walking near the area where the Civic was found burned out. Then there is a person who is clearly Maxwell Anderson seen boarding a bus from the camera on board that Milwaukee County bus. There was no camera that showed Anderson's face driving the car. But because of the license plate readers, because of the path, the timestamps, everything, prosecutors were able to, first, police were able to make this case. Look, this car is going here. It's staying at Warnemont Park for a long period of time. What do you suppose he is doing at Warnemont Park? He is clearly dismembering the body. Remember, the body parts were washing up on shore at Warnemont Park because he had clearly dismembered the body and he had thrown the pieces of the body into Lake Michigan. Prosecutors were able to make that case via inference because of the evidence provided by the license plate reader. The argument is that if you take away that tool, there is no chance that Maxwell Anderson is ever convicted because there was no evidence tying him to that murder. Simultaneously, well, wait a second. Shouldn't we then make sure that we're getting, a warrant for this? Because there's clearly probable cause here, right? Maxwell Anderson is the last person to see Sade Robinson. She goes on a date with him, and then she never returns. Her Honda Civic is seen. Like, police were able to go to the neighbor's Ring doorbell cameras. They're provided with that data, and they say, okay, well, the Honda Civic is here. We don't see Sade again. And the Honda Civic is eventually found burned in, the north side of Milwaukee, south side of Milwaukee, somewhere. It was in Milwaukee and it was burned out the next morning. How did it get there? Well, clearly you can go get a warrant because there's probable cause or at least reasonable suspicion that whomever was driving Sade Robinson's car around was very likely the person who killed and dismembered her. And since we can paint that picture, since we can use all of those cameras to track Maxwell Anderson, it's very obviously Maxwell Anderson, right? The flip side of that is, well, what about somebody who didn't just commit a murder? What about somebody who just happened to be dating, say, a Milwaukee police officer? The potential for abuse of ALPRs is very, very, very strong. And that's not just a hypothetical. A Milwaukee police officer did, in fact, access Flock's camera database more than 100 times to stalk Paramore. That's Lover for those of you in Rio Stalas. That's where it becomes a big issue. I don't want to sound like a squish here, but I sort of see both sides. In fact, I think this is one of the healthiest, best debates we can have because this gets down to the very elemental questions that we should be asking as a citizenry. Should we be free from unreasonable searches and seizures, and what constitutes an unreasonable search? The standard in cases like this is a case from 2018. It's a U.S. Supreme Court case, Carpenter v. United States. It was a cell phone location case, so it didn't have anything to do with Flock cameras, but it's very, very similar. Law enforcement accessing 7 days of historical cell site location information is a search requiring a warrant because, quote, any record that reveals the whole of a person's physical movements is a search that would require a warrant. Is an ALPR, is that entire network that can see, okay, now he's on this camera, now he's on this camera, and Flock's data, the accessing of the system, can tell you exactly where your car was moved. Is that the whole of your data? Well, Flock's location database does something very, very similar. And in fact, sometimes it in many respects, it does more because it's actually offering predictive technology. It's offering the predictive ability to say, oh, hey, He's gone here. Let's say he goes to the gym at 11:45 every morning. He's probably going to go. If I'm a betting man, based on all of these movements, the database can tell you he is almost certain to go to the gym at 11:45 today. You can actually get, via the Flock database, a 30-day travel history of a given vehicle. That would probably constitute the whole of a person's physical movements. So you're probably looking at, if I were to come down on this, I would come down on the necessity of a warrant. That said, when you don't have clearly defined regulations, you get all of these lawsuits. The practical effect is that so many municipalities are going to stop the use of the Flock camera system that nobody is going to be, like, Flock itself potentially goes out of business because it simply cannot sustain the massive cost it takes to operate this camera system and this vast database. You're listening to the Dan O'Donnell Show. It is conservative thought, not just talk.
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0: fascinating debate on flock cameras that I am absolutely certain is not over. Stay tuned. Much more on it coming in the next days, weeks, and months here on the Dan O'Donnell Show. And I know a lot of people have strong opinions. I want to actually take phone calls on this. We don't have time today, obviously, but the next time there is a significant flock debate, I think I would love to hear. I've been going back and forth with a number of people on our text line, Carpetland USA Flooring Center text line. If we don't always take a whole lot of phone calls because we've always got a ton, and I mean a ton of stuff to do on each day's program, but we generally don't have time to take a lot of phone calls, but I am always trying to check out what people are saying on the text line. I try to answer some. People are making fantastic points on the flock debate. I mean, this is something that's not a very easily defined issue. This is not simple black, white, right, wrong, right, left. That dichotomy sort of goes away. There are very compelling constitutional arguments to be made that this is a dramatic and serious violation of Fourth Amendment search rights. There is also a very good argument to be made that there is no reasonable expectation of privacy. When you get into your car, you are going to be on a Department of Transportation camera. When I am walking in the, I do not have a reason. I'm on camera right now, for goodness sake. I do not have, when I'm at work, when you are in public, I could make the case there's no reasonable expectation of privacy pretty much anywhere you go. That said, when there's technology that can basically follow everything that you do, well, that probably rises to the level of something that over the course of a 30-day mosaic and the data can actually predict where you're going to go next, that's probably something you need a warrant for. All right, big news today for the Green Bay Packers. Running back Josh Jacobs moved up his court hearing from November to today, so you knew this was likely going to happen. He pleads no contest today to misdemeanor charges of battery and criminal damage to property stemming from an incident in May at his home. This resolves his criminal case just days before the start of the NFL's regular season for the Packers. NFL kicked off last night. Packers open up the season in Minnesota on Sunday afternoon. Jacobs appeared in Brown County Circuit Court this morning. He entered the pleas under an agreement with prosecutors, convicted on the battery charge. He was ordered to pay a $1,000 fine plus court costs. On the criminal damage to property charge, the court accepted a deferred judgment agreement. Proceedings are suspended for 12 months, and the charge is dismissed if Jacobs meets the conditions of that. A review hearing set for a year from today. He is not allowed to commit any further crimes. That's usually a standard one. He cannot have any contact with the victim. He must be supervised through criminal justice services, undergo counseling, and pay restitution. District Attorney David Lissay did not seek jail time, citing Jacobs' lack of a prior record. Both charges were Class A misdemeanors. They carried a possible maximum penalty of 9 months in jail and a $10,000 fine. Jacobs' attorneys, in a statement, with this agreement, Josh has accepted responsibility for his conduct and resolved this matter. Why did they all want this to be resolved as quickly as possible? Because it's very clear Jacobs is going to be suspended by the NFL. The question is when and for how many games. The standard in domestic violence cases, and it is notable that Jacobs was not convicted with a domestic violence enhancer. In Wisconsin, we do not have, say, domestic battery. We would have battery with a modifier, which makes it a more severe crime if it is a domestic violence crime. That's how we do domestic violence in Wisconsin criminal law. There was not and no contest, by the way, does not admit guilt. It's somewhat of a distinction without a difference. A guilty plea means you accept. You say, yes, I did all of the things you accuse me of. a no contest plea means you admit nothing, but you say, I am not going to contest the charges against me. It has the same effect. You are convicted, but this allows Jacobs to say, no, I did not admit any guilt. The NFL, though, is not bound by the same evidentiary standards or bound by the same rules, obviously, as the criminal justice system. It can impose any suspension that it sees fit. Jacobs can take the league to arbitration, which will invariably happen if he gets what is likely to be a 6-game suspension. It's usually between 4 and 6 games for domestic violence issues. But Jacobs, I think, would be able to successfully appeal and say, look, there was no domestic violence per se. Yes, it arose out of a domestic dispute. Yes, I was convicted of battery, but there was no domestic violence enhancer. Hey, NFL, why don't we just settle on a 3-game suspension? Let's split the difference. I believe, was it Alvin Kamara? The New Orleans Saints running back years ago had a very similar situation. It resulted in a 3-game suspension. My guess is they are trying. Jacobs' team is desperately trying to get that 3-game suspension for the first 3 games of the NFL season, and then he's allowed to play the rest. 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
3: Next. 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
0: Okay, can we seriously petition the NFL to never, ever allow the New England Patriots and the Seattle Seahawks to play a football game again? Because that was about as boring a game as it can. For a game that went right down to the wire and a number of lead changes, it was dull. Welcome back to the Dan O'Donnell Show, the rematch of the Super Bowl, which was not the best Super Bowl ever played. In fact, that game was a dud as well. The Seahawks win the rematch as well. The big story out of the NFL season opener last night, Sam Darnold plays just, what, six snaps, throws six passes. It was a very, very short appearance for him. And the Seahawks do believe he has suffered a hip injury. It was originally feared to be, what is it, a torn labrum, which would have easily put him out for the season. Seahawks, at least initially, the latest I have seen is they believe they dodged a bullet. He is going to miss some time, but not the entire season. As we said, we think we have some clarification on the Packers' big absence news. It's not going to be an injury absence, but it is an absence for a likely suspension. Josh Jacobs copping that plea deal today, pleads no contest to the misdemeanor charges against him. We talked about that a little bit in the previous segment. And he is likely going to be, if I had to guess, between 4 and 6 games, I think he's going to be hit with a 6-game suspension, immediately appeal, and then the NFL will settle at 3 games. Whole reason that he wanted to move this up was so that he could move it past him and that he could get onto the field as quickly as possible. So tonight, in game number 2 of the NFL's two-night season-opening doubleheader, it is going to be the Los Angeles Rams taking on the San Francisco 49ers in Australia. This one's going to be played in Melbourne about an hour and a half from right now. Folks, if you are a football, no Brewers game tonight. They open up a 3-game series against the Reds tomorrow night at American Family Field, one of the last home series of the year before the playoffs start. So no Brewers baseball to interfere. You can watch a team that I really do believe is likely going to be the Super Bowl representative for the NFC. This is a good, good L.A. Rams team. Now watch, just by virtue of me saying that, the Niners are going to beat them like by 21 points or something like that to make it look like I know absolutely nothing about football. But I did draft Brock Bowers in the second round of our work league fantasy football draft. Can we? The guy has a meniscus surgery. Brock Bowers is the stud tight end for Las Vegas. Okay. And I'm thinking, all right, you know what? Why not? Maybe I drafted him in the third round. I had like the last pick or something like that. So there, you know, nobody left. I'm all right, I'm going to take the tight end. He apparently needed a meniscus cleanup surgery last Tuesday, and they don't tell anybody until late the afternoon before the start of the NFL season. So everybody who has taken him in fantasy football is absolutely shafted by virtue of him. Likely, they're saying 1 to 2 weeks. And if there's one thing I know about injuries, especially anything having to do with the knee, I myself had a pretty serious knee surgery a couple of months ago. It is, nothing is quick. All right, I'm going to take a wild guess. Brock Bowers might be a little bit better of an athlete than I am. Maybe, just maybe. It's what, I'm 4 months post-op? Almost 4 months post-op, and I can barely start running in a straight line now and feel comfortable doing that. Now, this apparently was a lot less serious than a torn ACL that I suffered, but still, this is why I hate fantasy football. I love it, but I hate it as well, those injuries. All right, we are out of time here on the Dan O'Donnell Show. Back tomorrow, we are going to have extensive tributes to 9/11. We are going to mark 25 years since the day that, in a very real sense, changed the world forever. Much, much more.
14: Silicera, Fox News. Excitement building in Dallas as night two of the first ever Republican midterm convention is underway.
15: The strategy, exciting voters to go to the polls as if Trump is on the ballot. The president making the case that he is, promising a $5,000 payment to every U.S. adult if his party holds both chambers.
14: Fox's Jackie Heinrich in Dallas. Tonight, Vice President J.D. Vance will take center stage with President Trump closing out the night. Last night, President Trump urged Texans to support Texas Attorney General Ken Paxton as he runs for Senate. He was asked about affordability in his state.
16: Trump inherited massive inflation. So inflation's come down since Trump's been here, but this is why I'm offering up things like a $50,000 tax deduction for first and second time homebuyers. It's why I'm offering up a $25,000 tax deduction for medical expenses, including premiums, and why we want to double the child tax credit.
14: The Texas Senate race is considered vulnerable for Republicans as Paxton faces off against Democrat James Tallarico in November. The Trump administration has recruited another country to help crack down on drug cartels.
17: Secretary of State Marco Rubio pledged that the United States would not take military action against narcotics traffickers in Latin American countries without the approval of its allies. His comments came shortly after the Peruvian president announced that Peru had joined the so-called Shield of the Americas, a U.S.-led coalition of like-minded countries in the region to carry out joint military operations against drug cartels. Secretary Rubio, on this South American trip, traveled not only through Peru but also Colombia, which has joined the group, along with a visit to Ecuador.
14: Fox's John Sauce, a Florida man convicted in one of a series of killings that became known as the Hog Trail murders in the 1990s, has been put to death. Daniel Owen Conahan died by lethal injection at Florida State Prison near Stark. 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
19: I'm Trent Rice, WIBA News. A Verona middle school teacher is charged with a felony for an alleged affair with a student.
20: The allegations against 34-year-old Holland Nelson came to light after a parent in the Verona school district learned of the relationship and contacted school officials. The former student told police Nelson was his teacher at the Verona middle school when he was in choir. He says they reconnected and started a sexual relationship when he was 17 and in high school in 2019. He claims he met with Nelson at a house in Verona where she was staying during her divorce. Nelson has been placed on leave without pay from her job in the district. She is charged with sexual assault of a student by school staff. Robin Colbert, News Talk, 1310 WIBA.
19: Wisconsin's gas prices are back above $4 a gallon. AAA says today's statewide average is $4.01 a gallon. That's up 4 cents from yesterday. Madison drivers are paying that state average. average at $4.01 a gallon. There's another candidate in the race for Madison mayor, former Dane County Supervisor April Kageya, launching her campaign today. She says she's focused on affordable housing, safe neighborhoods, well-paying jobs, and more. She served on the county board from 2022 through this year. The primary elections, February 16th of next year, the spring election, April 6th. The city of Madison's 14 absentee ballot drop boxes are open. City clerk's office says two sworn election officials regularly retrieve ballots from those boxes. They're then put in a sealed container with a tamper evidence seal and documented on a chain of custody form. Wisconsin Governor Tony Evers ordering flags to fly at half staff across the state tomorrow. He's also declaring a state day of service and remembrance to honor those who died in the attacks of September 11th, 2001. I'm Trent Rice, WIBA News.
2: September the 11th, 2001.
21: It's been 25 years.
22: The plane was aiming towards the building.
21: I could still see that perfect blue sky.
23: I looked up and there was just this explosion.
24: We will never forget.
3: Next. Hey, Alfie, what can I get for you?
4: Hey, Nora, just a nice latte, please. How was your weekend?
3: Not bad, thanks. Mainly working here. You?
4: Me? Well, I was battling gods in the afterlife realm, and after lunch, I fought mercenaries! Ooh, could I get oat milk with that latte, please?
3: Yeah, of course.
4: And then Sunday was mostly fighting supervillains! So a pretty chill weekend. Ooh, and I'll grab an almond croissant, too.
3: Wait, what? That didn't actually happen, right?
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6: 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Push it. 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Trust it. 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The 2026 Nissan Rogue. 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Nissan Rogue. 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
6: All right, thank you, Scott Shannon. Thanks to all of you for being with us. Write down our toll-free telephone number. You want to be a part of this extravaganza. It's 800-941-SEAN if you want to join us. We are in Dallas for the first ever Republican midterm election convention. And in spite of media calls that it's going to be empty, it's going to be a disaster, anything but the truth. I'm reading this. Apparently, 34 million TikTok views to President Trump's speech last night. Unbelievable. And you add that, and then when you get to the networks, and then you get the online viewing, it's you don't get numbers usually immediately, except for online platforms specifically. Just not the way it works. I just want to remind all of you what this election is really all about. And the president, I thought, he's very humorous last night. I thought he was really on his, he had his funny bone working. He was on his A game with that. But more importantly, he was able to delineate and separate out what is at stake in this election. And it is the biggest choice election in our lifetime. But it's more than that. And this audience is so sophisticated. You will understand all of this. You already know all of this. But just to emphasize what I think is critical and key in the thought process, at least in my mind, as my sense of urgency keeps going up with every ensuing day, and now we're 54 days out of this midterm election. One is, you know, just because